0: Part 1 and 2. His documentaries also include Awake, A Dream from Standing Rock, and The Truth Has Changed. In 2018, he created The Truth Has Changed, a solo performance which toured to over 25 cities in the US and Europe, and spawned a book and a feature film adaptation. He's the host of Staying Home with Josh Fox, a nightly interview program, and his new HBO documentary, just out, is The Welcome Table. Then finally, we will question whether the nation can really celebrate its 250th birthday when the birthday party is being hijacked by Donald Trump, who is doing everything he can to destroy our democracy so that he can rule over us like a depraved Roman emperor. Joining us is Judith Levine, a Brooklyn-based journalist, essayist, and author of 5 books. Her Substack is Today in Fascism, and she has an article at The Guardian. We will discuss America's 250th birthday celebration is replacing history with toxic myth. And joining us now is Matt Sledge, who's a political reporter at The Intercept, who has written previously for The Houston Landing, The Times-Picayune, New Orleans Advocate, and The Huffington Post. His latest article, The Intercept, is Prairieland Defendant Sentenced to 30 Years in Prison for Moving a Box of Anti-Fascist Zines. Welcome to Background Briefing, Matt Sledge.
1: Thanks so much for having me. Yeah.
0: Well, thanks for joining us. And today the Supreme Court handed down 3 more gifts to Donald Trump. One means that in Hawaii you can now carry guns onto private property against the wishes of the owner of the property. Immigrants, particularly desperate ones seeking asylum in the United States, can now be stopped at the border. And up to 400,000 Haitian and Syrian refugees who are here under protective status no longer have that protection and can be deported. And on top of that, of course, recently the Republicans gave DHS and ICE $70 billion, on top of which there's $100 billion in the kitty that they haven't even spent. And these are the same people that shot down American citizens in the streets of Minneapolis. So I think that's context, isn't it, Matt, for the additional horrors that you have written about?
1: Yeah, well, I wrote about the very stern sentences handed down by these 2 federal judges in Fort Worth, and they are certainly 2 of the Trump administration's favorite judges when it comes to filing cases, filing civil cases. And of course, these were criminal cases, and they were kind of widely trumpeted by the Trump administration.
0: But it's extraordinary to think that we're in a situation now where if you protest against ICE and Border Patrol, you know, like people in Minneapolis did, and we all saw the video of this executions of these 2 American citizens, if you protest against this government's cruelty meted out by Trump and Stephen Miller, if you protest, you can end up with a 100-year sentence.
1: Yeah, I mean, these are, the numbers that these folks in Texas got are really jaw-dropping. The 100-year sentence was for the person convicted of attempted murder. You know, there were firearms at the protest and a local police officer was shot. But, you know, when you look at the protesters who never had a gun, who never fired a gun, they also received decades-long sentences, 50 years, 70 years. These are folks who were acquitted of crimes of violence. And then I zoomed in on one person who wasn't even there that night, who was accused of essentially obstruction of justice for moving a box of anarchist zines. And he got 30 years. So even his sentence is longer than anybody who stormed the Capitol received.
0: So we're talking about a protest that took place on July the 4th, 2025, right?
1: Yeah, that's right. Outside of an ICE detention center called the Prairieland Detention Center in Alvarado, Texas, which is about 45 minutes away from Dallas.
0: And the person that I should have mentioned, the 70-year sentence as opposed to the 100-year sentence, because the guy that did get the 100-year sentence, Song, he apparently shot a policeman in the neck, right? the rest of these people that we're talking about now and that you've written about were simply protesting. So I want to make that separation.
1: Yeah. And, you know, it was, I think by, you know, it was a chaotic event. I think it's safe to say, you know, there had been a daytime protest earlier in the day. And then this event happened much later at night, you know, almost around 11 p.m. that night. And the protesters had brought fireworks, you know, so it, for what they described as a noise demonstration. So I think it's safe to say that they had planned a more aggressive protest than the people earlier in the day had. But, you know, pretty much uniformly, the people who spoke at the sentencings yesterday said they'd never intended to hurt anybody. They wanted to show solidarity with the detainees inside the ICE facility.
0: And the person that you profile in your article, Matt, Daniel Sanchez Estrada, he got 30 years. And in pleading before the judge, he said, "I am a father, I am a husband, I am a teacher, a poet, I am many things, Your Honor, but I am not a terrorist." And that clearly fell on deaf ears, given U.S. District Judge Reed O'Connor is a flaming right winger appointed by George W. Bush. But his wife, Marcela Rueda, she received a 70-year sentence, longer than the other defendants, because of her alleged role in this conspiracy to commit obstruction by asking her husband, Sanchez Estrada, to move the magazines after her arrest. So he wasn't even at the demonstration. I guess the next day he moved the magazines, and that got him a 30-year sentence?
1: You know, essentially, you know, I think the defense would argue that she had never even really asked him to do much of anything. You know, the comments on her recorded phone call from jail are pretty ambiguous, I think it's safe to say. Nevertheless, a jury convicted them both on these counts related to moving the box of zines. But, you know, it's a short phone call of a few minutes that essentially results in 20 years extra on her sentence and a 30-year sentence for Daniel Sanchez Estrada, who, you know, no one has accused of playing a role in planning or participation at this protest. And the really remarkable thing as well is that the, you know, kind of anarchist zines that he moved from one house to another were not actually used in the prosecution of the other defendants. So it's this kind of circular logic at play here that, you know, he has to be convicted for moving the zines, even though we aren't using the zines in the prosecution.
0: But the zines are supposedly Antifa material, right?
1: Yeah, you know, they were described by the government in a complaint against him as anti-government, anti-Trump material. None of them have anything to do with, you know, specifically planning an attack or an ambush or, you know, whatever the government likes to phrase it on this ICE detention facility. Some of them are quite theoretical. Some of them contradict each other. It's the kind of stuff you might find if you go to a zine fair at the library.
0: Right, but I'm just trying to get my head around this, Matt. How could any magazine be sufficient, whether you move it or not, to put somebody away for 30 years? I mean, it seems as if they were using this boogeyman of Antifa to somehow link these people who were put away for 70 years, 30 years, etc. In other words, without the boogeyman of Antifa, how would any box of any kind of magazine be sufficient to put you away for 30 years?
1: Yeah, I mean, I think I'm still trying to wrap my head around it as well. And I think you're hitting at a really important point, which the defense attorneys brought up at trial, brought up at sentencing, this guilt by association that was at play during the prosecution. You know, the prosecutors and their witnesses repeatedly featured video clips or screenshots of anarchist materials that had nothing to do with what happened on the night of July 4th at Prairie Land. And, you know, their argument was that they were trying to show the ideology that motivated people into what the government termed was an attack. But these materials, you know, had no direct link to what happened at Prairie Land. And, you know, the government's argument against Sanchez Estrada in particular is that essentially that he thought these materials might be used against his wife, and that's why he was trying to hide the documents, and therefore that's why he can be prosecuted for moving the documents. But, you know, the real, I don't know if you want to call it irony or twist or crazy part of all of this is that the documents were not even used in the prosecution of the other defendants.
0: And didn't the other judge, Pittman, say that he wasn't going to talk about Antifa in the trial?
1: You know, that came during the very end of the trial when the defense and prosecution were haggling over jury instructions, which is a typical part of the trial process. And, you know, the judge questioned out loud whether the word Antifa even needed to be used in the jury instructions, because it didn't really have much to do with the underlying charges. He had some line, I think it was something like, you know, why does it matter whether they were Antifa or Methodist Women's Auxiliary? That doesn't matter for the charges. You know, it did wind up getting mentioned in the jury instructions, albeit briefly. But, you know, whether or not it was mentioned in the jury instructions, it was a major part of the prosecutor's arguments to the jurors in their closing statements.
0: And it sounds like it was also the reason why this district judge, Reed O'Connor, brought down this draconian sentence, because it's very rare for a judge to acknowledge that he's handing down a prison sentence for political reasons. But O'Connor did. He said, "The state wants to send a message to anyone who shares a similar ideology." What ideology are we talking about? They're talking about Antifa, which is a largely invented ideology. Didn't anybody on the defense point out that the Greatest Generation, the Bands of Brothers that freed Europe from the Nazis, hundreds of thousands of whom are buried in Europe, they were Antifa?
1: They sure did. Those arguments fell on deaf ears, but, you know, I think it was brought up repeatedly at trial and later on that, you know, there's not really much to be ashamed of in being an anti-fascist.
0: So then it says a lot about Judge Reed O'Connor, doesn't it?
1: You know, I think the judge's argument would be that he's trying to send a message to people who believe that violence is acceptable to achieve political ends. But that also assumes that these folks on the night of July 4th, 2025, were trying to use violence to achieve political ends, which, you know, they have pretty consistently said they were not. You know, they were there. One of the defendants in her sentencing statement said that it was actually a fairly festive atmosphere outside of the detention center until the police showed up in response to those fireworks.
0: And was that Autumn Hill who said, "When I went to protest on the night of July the 4th, it seemed more like a party to me than anything else"?
1: That's exactly right. Right. And, you know, a number of the defendants who received these decades-long sentences were gone from the scene by the time the shooting started, you know, had left essentially when the cops showed up. So, you know, we're not even present when the shooting happened.
0: And what do we know about this Benjamin Sung, the shooter, who went on the lam and was arrested eventually? I mean, he's the guy that got the 100-year sentence. The rest of them are collateral damage as a result of this idiot's violence, right?
1: You can see it in different ways, for sure. Sung, uses they, them pronouns, is a former Marine reservist who had a lot of weapons training and, you know, brought an AR-15 to the scene. Their defense argued that they were only firing suppressive shots at the ground in response to a police officer, at least kind of pointing a weapon in the direction of fleeing protesters. I think everybody there that night wishes that gunshots had never been fired. But, you know, one thing that was fascinating throughout the trial and afterwards is that, you could see a scenario where the other defendants tried aggressively to distance themselves from Sung and hope that they, get some mercy because of that. And that didn't really happen here. You know, they held a joint press conference after the sentences were handed down. So they have, at least the defendants who went to trial have essentially stuck with Sung, while at the same time trying to distinguish their actions from Sung's actions on the night of the protest.
0: So just in the last couple of minutes, how does this all tie into the National Security Presidential Memorandum 7, which criminalizes any opposition to Trump? It seems like a sort of wish list to be more aspirational than practical, but it's starting to look like it's actually being implemented.
1: Yeah, well, the NSPM 7 directly name checks the Prairie Land protest, as this kind of justification for a crackdown on the left, along with the killing of Charlie Kirk. And it talks about disrupting the networks of anti-fascism. And, the NSPM 7, this presidential memo from Trump, came out after Prairie Land happened and after many of the defendants had already been charged. But then we saw a superseding indictment really upping the ante against these defendants, accusing them of material support of terrorism. And since then, we've seen more aggressive federal prosecutions or attempts at federal prosecutions. You look at what happened with the Broadview case in Illinois. And now most recently, we have these federal charges against anti-ICE protesters in Minnesota. The playbook was really set with Prairie Land and with NSPM 7, and now it's being followed by the Justice Department.
0: Well, Matt Sledge, I appreciate you covering this. It's still shocking and, as I say, hard to get your head around the idea that people could be put away for decades for simply being at a demonstration and expressing their disgust and outrage at this government's violence against innocent people. That's what is so disgusting, and I thank you for joining us.
1: Thanks for having me.
0: And again, I'm speaking with Matt Sledge, a political reporter at The Intercept, who has written previously for The Houston Landing, The Times-Picayune, The New Orleans Advocate, and The Huffington Post. His latest article, The Intercept, is Prairie Land Defendant Sentenced to 30 Years in Prison for Moving a Box of Anti-Fascist Zines. We're going to take a brief station break and back, looking into how the combination of fossil fuels, capitalism, colonialism is killing the planet, because you can't own the sun and the wind.

0: writer and director of Gaslands Parts 1 and 2. His documentaries also include Awake, A Dream from Standing Rock, and in 2018 he created The Truth Has Changed, a solo performance which toured to over 25 cities in the US and Europe and spawned a book and a feature film adaptation. He's the host of Staying Home with Josh Fox, a nightly interview program, and his new HBO documentary just out is The Welcome Table. Welcome to Background Briefing, Josh Fox.
1: Thank you so much. It's great to be here.
0: Well, thanks for joining us, Josh. And obviously, you've been making films about climate change and the relationship of fossil fuels to climate change. But your new film, in many ways, expands beyond just climate change itself to indicate that it's sort of colonialism, capitalism is at the heart of what the fossil fuels industries are all about, in the sense that you can own oil and coal and make profits from it, but you can't own the wind and the sun.
1: Yeah.
0: And now we've learned that lesson globally from this recent war that Trump has prosecuted in the Persian Gulf, where he literally said he was going to grab Iran's oil. Yeah. If that's not colonial flashbacks, I don't know what is. So I think it's pretty stark, isn't it? Do you think that this catastrophe in the Persian Gulf might propel us further towards what's so available, and yet we're being prevented from taking advantage of the sun and the wind because of the fossil fuel lobby and its control of politicians around the world?
1: Well, I mean, I think it goes even larger than that. I mean, obviously, we have the technology to move beyond fossil fuels. We have the technology to save the world from climate change. And this has been known for decades. And the fossil fuel industry is increasingly desperate for more and more and more resources, and also for more and more hegemonic control. And, you know, as I was making The Welcome Table, which is a film about how, you know, a third of humanity is going to be displaced by climate change. That is to say, one third of every person on the planet is going to lose their home because of the incredible, dramatic, destructive impacts of climate change. That's floods, that's fires, that's famine, that's landslides, that's extreme weather. And it's going to cause the largest mass migration in human history. And as I was exploring this across the world, across six continents, it was very obvious to me that it is the global south, you know, that is bearing the worst onslaught of climate change, and they have caused the least amount of the problem. They don't burn a lot of coal, oil, or gas compared to the global north, compared to the United States and Europe and China. The global north is benefited enormously from the development of fossil fuels, and, you know, is able to deal with, to a degree, some of the things involved with climate change. But it really became clear to me that this is the, you know, this is still the colonial system at work. That for the vast majority of time on the planet Earth, people were ruled by empires. After World War II, we saw an explosion of new nation states. But, you know, those imperial forces never really relinquished control of the global economy. And so we entered into a period where we're having military dominance, and those newborn nations that are, you know, less than 100 years old have essentially become confines for people. And what we're seeing is now walls, wars, racism, authoritarianism, the reemergence of Nazism, with figures like Elon Musk blatantly doing Nazi salutes at Republican conferences, and them hiring, you know, white supremacist forces like the Proud Boys to become this new Gestapo called ICE. So you're seeing this churning up of militarization. And yes, the blood of this all is oil and gas. And so the new film is about how do we turn all of those values around. And it looks very much to the indigenous world, to the global south as well, for the value structures that we are going to need as we approach this moment of planetary chaos, right? We need to welcome people, not throw them in jail. We need to help those in harm's way who, you know, did not cause this crisis. The crisis was caused by the billionaire class, by the oil and gas industry, by the corporate and military dominance across the world. And, you know, so it's about building tables, not walls. If you have more than you need, don't build a higher wall, build a longer table. And so the film travels all over the world and meets people who were, you know, displaced by climate change. And then we invite them all to the same table on the levee in New Orleans, the one that burst, that sunk New Orleans underwater after Hurricane Katrina. And they tell their stories to each other, and instantly

0: They form an incredible community across racial lines, across sexual preference lines, class lines, and it really is a model for how we can look at this global crisis as something we have to deal with humanity, with human rights, with generosity. And it's a very moving tale of how people have survived those climate impacts.
1: And the billionaires that you mentioned, particularly Musk, of course, and Bezos, Thiel, etc., they want to they're building rocket ships to go to Mars, escape the disasters that they've caused here on this planet. And of course, that even adds to the problem. But
0: the two worst things that you could possibly develop at this moment with respect to the climate and with respect to our humanity are AI and independent, privately owned space programs, right? These space programs are injecting black carbon directly into the stratosphere, which is the worst place you can possibly have it, right? I saw one study that said just the private space programs alone of people like Musk and Bezos and Branson, Richard Branson, will elevate the climate by 2 degrees Fahrenheit all on its own, right? And now we have these AI data centers, which are incredible energy consumptive monstrosities that really are harming communities. They're incredibly loud, they have a lot of emissions, and that is going to cause a global energy demand off the charts, and of course create things that are propaganda tools, that are surveillance tools for that billionaire class. The AI that they want to develop is not something where oh it's so great, something is doing my laundry for me. No, they want to replace the artists, they want to replace the storytellers, they want to replace the journalists. And so they're mounting an attack on democracy and an attack on the truth and an attack on the climate that is unprecedented. And it is the normal people of the world who will lose their jobs and who will lose their homes and who will suffer, and it has to be stopped.
1: So in terms of the table, the 1,000-foot-long table on the levee in New Orleans, many of the people in your film, because of Trump and the dark whisperer Stephen Miller and the ugliness that's going on in this country in terms of course, the point of the table is we're getting walls instead of tables. We're not welcoming, we're shutting doors. And some of the characters in your film, particularly Domenico Mimmo Lucano, the mayor of Calabria, who has invited all of these African immigrants who cross the Mediterranean. I don't know how many thousands have died. 40,000 people, I believe, have died.
0: That's the estimate.
1: Yeah, yes. And I remember Pope Francis referring to the Mediterranean as a graveyard. But this mayor of this little impoverished town in Italy turned things around, welcomed everybody, turned a ghost town into a flourishing multicultural community. But the United States wouldn't let him come to to celebrate your film and celebrate the welcome table, along with the Kenyans that you also profile, coming from literally what is the cradle of humanity in Kenya. So,
0: well, that example, let me just contextualize. You know, there are a lot of migrants coming from Africa towards Europe, and they're taking a very treacherous journey from Libya across the Mediterranean to try to reach Lampedusa or other Italian islands or the coast of Calabria itself or Sicily. And that is an incredibly treacherous journey. They're loading people onto these rafts, basically giant rafts, that are then sent out into the middle of the sea. And it is clear that the European Union is trying to use death as a deterrent in much the same way as the United States is using the wall as a deterrent. They've given warships to Libya, and they're calling it the Libyan Coast Guard. And the Libyan Coast Guard has been seen shooting at these rafts or trying to swamp them and drown all the people in the Mediterranean. So yes, these boats don't have captains, they don't have ship's logs, so we don't really know how many people have died. But yes, 40,000 is the estimate, 5,000-6,000 a year. And so we track some of the people who've survived that journey into Italy. And, you know, they're remarkable stories. One of them, Chris Obehi, became a famous musician, an incredible asset to the culture. And Mimmo Lucano, in Calabria, a mayor of a small town called Riace, saw that his town was becoming a ghost town. There weren't enough children to keep the schools funded. And Calabria actually is the place where my family comes from. My grandmother was born there, and their chief export 100 years ago was their people. There was no work. So all across the south of Italy, much like many places in the United States, there are empty buildings, dilapidated buildings, places where people could live, and there's no one to be there. So the ivory tower that the Europeans are defending are these ghost towns that could be made alive and beautiful and vibrant by these migrants. And that's what Mimmo Lucano said. Mimmo Lucano said, nope, these people are a resource. Let's hire them. Let's give them jobs. Let's create an economy. And he did that. And he shot to global popularity. He was called a worldwide leader by Forbes magazine. And then, of course, the Italian government decided to prosecute him and put him on trial. And when we met him, he was under the possibility of a 14-year sentence.
1: And in terms of the Africans from Kenya, the cradle of humanity, which is now becoming uninhabitable, they were denied visas, were they not?
0: Well, one of the horrifying ironies of this moment is that all of humanity, we know this from the anthropological record, comes from this place called Turkana. The modern human being left Turkana 150,000 years ago, spread all across the globe, first to Australia, becoming Aboriginal culture, and then, you know, up to Europe, and then eventually across the Bering Strait to the Americas. And that place is suffering a monumental drought, a drought where people can't grow food. There's massive food insecurity in the region. I think 20 million people are suffering from food insecurity. So the cradle of civilization, the place where human beings come from, is now much like a ghost town as well, because they can't grow food. And so they're being forced to migrate. So I go to Turkana and conduct a couple of really extraordinary interviews with people who are now living with, you know, 90% of their population having moved to Uganda, to other places where they are not welcome, or they are having a much harder time, where there's wars and there's factionalism. And so we see that crisis directly being caused by the global north, by climate change. And these people don't burn any coal, oil, or gas at all. And we applied for visas for two of the subjects who are indigenous Turkana. And we got passports for them, but they were denied visas by the United States. The one Kenyan that was allowed to come was a mutual aid worker who had already had a visa that she had tried to apply for years and years previously. So she's the sole representative of Kenya at the table. But we do tell those stories. And yeah, the massive irony is that we're trying to create this global gathering, and the visa process is in the way in some ways. And at the very end of the film, we talk about how people's visas were denied. And once these people's stories are told, it's clear these are amazing human beings that are very rooted in their communities. There's absolutely no reason why they should have had a visa denied to them to come to a documentary that's being put on HBO. But yet, that is this global system. That is the American system. And Mimmo Lucano was denied entry. Some of our subjects from Brazil were denied entry. And it seemed to be rather random as to why some people were let in and some people were not. It's such chaos. And right now, of course, that is being fueled by racism, by xenophobia, by authoritarianism. And those are what the wall stands for. I mean, that's the origin of this project. When people were being, you know, separated from their families at the border, their children were being kidnapped and abused. And, you know, I thought, you know, what is the opposite of a wall? Is there anything stronger than this hatred, this xenophobia? And that's the question that drives the investigation of the film.
1: Well, let's play a clip from your new film, Josh, that's available now on HBO, The Welcome Table.
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3: 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People from every continent have been displaced by climate change.
4: So this was actually the main part of the house. Most of it was Irma, and then Maria took the rest.
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6: The people at this table, people from all over the world, crossed many rivers to get here.
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9: Just thinking, it's not how I go. 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
10: 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But they aren't building aid stations and immigration centers.
11: They're building walls and detention centers.
12: These people's stories need to be told.
13: All of us are in the boat capsized, and most of them could not make it. So I saved this boy, and this boy in return saved me.
14: Where is home now?
6: What will it be like when we get there?
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15: We have to heal the planet. We have to be the medicine.
6: We invite you to our table. Sit with us and hear our stories.
2: Sit at the welcome table. See that beautiful city one of these days. One of these days.
1: And that is a trailer for the film that Josh Fox has just made, and that's now on HBO, The Welcome Table. Just in the last minute then, back to the Persian Gulf and the extent to which the recent war there and the closing of the Straits of Hormuz made us realize, it should have made us all realize, the extent to which we're addicted to fossil fuels, that it's a drug, and that we really have to go cold turkey because we recognized the economic damage that it does, that our dependency does, and that we just can't free ourselves. And as we said at the beginning, and your film makes clear, is that the reason oil and gas and coal is inflicted upon us, even though it's destroying the planet, is because you can make money out of it, and oil companies and billionaires make money out of it, but you can't own the air and you can't own the wind. And solar and wind are available cheaper. And I wanted to end on a positive note, if we could, in the sense that the lesson is clear. And how long do you think it'll take us to learn that lesson and break the grip of the fossil fuel industry?
0: We have to take back our democracy. We are not living in a democracy. We are living in a moment where unprecedented influence of oil and gas companies on our politics. The oil and gas industry gave $1 billion to Trump. Clearly, he is repaying them in wars and in destroying renewable energy. And it's a dual crisis of democracy and of the control of the oil and gas industry. And we have to take back both. And I do believe that our side is stronger. I do believe that we have more people. When we were fighting against fracking, 15 years ago, we won those battles, a lot of those battles, because we had a lot of people mobilized, and we need the same thing happening today globally. We need to mobilize against this authoritarianism and break the grip of the fossil fuel industry, but it will not work if we don't organize. And this film, The Welcome Table, I want people to watch it. I want people to use it as an organizing tool. We want to come to your towns. We want to bring our 1,000-foot-long table all across the world as a symbol of solidarity, of unity, of what it's like to build something. And, a wall on its side can be a table. We need to build tables. We need $200 billion for tables and humanitarian aid instead of giving it to ICE, which is a force of degradation and human rights violations and violence. So that's what the film is about. It's very compelling, and it's got incredible music from New Orleans as a backdrop. I hope everybody can take a look at it and be inspired by it, because it does show a positive way forward.
1: Well, Josh Fox, I thank you so much for joining us here today.
0: Thank you so much, Ian. I really appreciate it.
1: And again, I've been speaking with Josh Fox, who's an independent filmmaker and founder and artistic director of the International Wow Company, best known for the Oscar-nominated, Emmy-winning writer and director of Gaslands Part 1 and 2. His documentaries also include Awake, A Dream from Standing Rock, and The Truth Has Changed. In 2018, he created The Truth Has Changed, a solo performance which toured to over 25 cities in the United States and Europe, and spawned a book and a feature film adaptation. He's the host of Staying Home with Josh Fox, a nightly interview program, and his new HBO documentary just out is The Welcome Table. We're going to take a brief station break. We're back questioning whether the nation can celebrate its 250th birthday when the birthday party is being hijacked by Donald Trump, who's doing everything he can to destroy our democracy so that he can rule over us like a depraved Roman emperor.
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0: from that grand.
1: Welcome back. I'm Ian Masters, and this is Background Briefing, available 24/7 at backgroundbriefing.org. And joining us now, Judith Levine, a Brooklyn-based journalist, essayist, and author of five books. Her Substack is Today in Fascism, and she has an article at The Guardian, America's 250th birthday celebration is replacing history with toxic myth. Welcome to Background Briefing, Judith Levine.
2: Thank you for having me. Hi.
1: Well, thanks for joining us. In Donald Trump's 250th anniversary of the United States, which he sort of hijacked, he's clearly a cheesy vulgarian, so one can not expect, well, already we see all the artists and performers boycotting it. But I think it's worth noting, Judith, that the 20 top companies sponsoring the Freedom 250 celebration, starting at the top, Lockheed Martin and RTX, United Health Group, Oracle, ExxonMobil, Northrop Grumman, Chevron, Palantir, etc. So to me, that says a lot. This is not a celebration for every American, but for powerful corporations, most of which are defense contractors, and we've seen what they've wrought in the Persian Gulf, and not a pretty picture. So are we to be surprised that this thing is a train wreck?
2: No, we should probably by now be not surprised by anything. That, who was it who said that he was a small-fingered vulgarian? I can't remember. We should begin by saying that Freedom 250, which is the sponsor of which all of these companies you've just named are the sponsors, is a, as you said, a hijacking of the celebration, which was called America 250, which was put together by a committee 10 years ago in 2016 by the U.S. Congress to fund and organize and coordinate and promote celebrations, commemorations of our 250th anniversary of the Declaration of Independence. And then slowly, Trump, even beginning last year, moved in with his for-profit corporation or private public limited liability company called Freedom 250, which has not only sort of taken the wind from the sails of America 250, it's also siphoned off a lot of the money, both the public money and the money from private donors who can be forgiven for not understanding what's what, which is which. Is America 250 the same as Freedom 250 and so on? So all of the vulgar stuff we've seen, such as the cage fighting on the White House lawn, the July 3rd last year, kicked off the year before the centennial, semi-quincentennial, that was a big rally for Donald Trump, which he began by saying, I hate the Democrats. And this time, Freedom 250 on the 4th of July is going to have its own big celebration with flyover, you know, U.S. Army, whatever they are. And it's going to be called, according to Trump, the biggest Trump rally ever. So this is not only a commercial undertaking, it's a partisan undertaking.
1: Well, haven't we had a kind of preview with this, what's it called, the American Fair? I just talked to a friend who lives on Capitol Hill, and first of all, the nation's capital has already been invaded by National Guard troops. So you've got that sort of militarism on the streets, and then above you've got these bombers flying over, and a lot of the states didn't show up because, you know, Trump is, he's the divider in chief, you know. Isn't this whole idea of the 250th anniversary of American democracy to celebrate its unity and durability?
2: That would be it's the idea. In fact, America 250 is having a whole lot of what they call America's block parties, and some of them are big and some are small, but they're happening in states all across the country. So you know, they're trying their level best to do what you just said, which is to commemorate the beginning of American democracy. You could say that what Trump is doing is commemorating the end of American democracy on his watch. And each of these events also is, you know, a great celebration of Donald Trump, you know, l'état, c'est moi. And the militarization, remember last year on his birthday, June 14th, he had a big military parade, which, you know, he had seen when he was in Paris and sat next to President Macron and said, gee, this is cool. Let's have one of ours, our own, too. And ours is going to be bigger and better. It turned out it wasn't bigger and better. A lot of people didn't come. And as you said, that this it's called America's State Fair or Great State Fair. States are not coming. I presume blue states are not coming. And artists have been just dropping out of every one of Trump's celebrations. And that's happening for this 4th of July celebration in Washington as well.
1: Well, how can we celebrate somebody? This new book that's getting a lot of attention from the two New York Times reporters who seem to have somehow being a fly on the wall in some of these, even in the Situation Room, revealing all kinds of damning stuff about Trump being conned by Netanyahu into this disastrous war against the advice of every member of his cabinet, including the chairman of the Joint Chiefs. But when he invited these reporters in, you know, even though he called Maggie Haberman, Maggot Haberman, she nevertheless, and Jonathan Swan were able to sit down with him, Trump pulls out this piece of paper and says, this is from a highly regarded historian who just compared me to Adolf Hitler, Napoleon, Mao, Stalin, Alexander the Great, every mass murderer in history. And Trump is proudly feeling the glow of being admitted into this pantheon of mass murderers. And and it turns out that the great historian, the highly regarded historian that he's quoting here, turns out to be the caddy for the South African golfer Gary Player. So I think cheesy vulgarian is an understatement. This is a sick and dangerous man.
2: Yeah, sick, dangerous. And when I first started my Substack today in fascism, a friend of mine said, oh, Judith, aren't you exaggerating? You know, let's not call it that. And then she wrote me about a month later and said, I guess you were right. You know, it's probably true that every one of these mass murderers is a psychopath in some way. They have, you know, you can see sort of all the symptoms that psychologists have looked at in Trump. The inability to feel empathy for anybody, this kind of terribly sensitive narcissism that would have the slightest, you know, little prick in his ego is felt as a huge, huge wound to, you know, to himself. And he will, you know, strike back in any way he can. And, you know, so they're having, like, for instance, they have this war. It's sort of a game for him and Hegseth. You know, he seemed to really be relishing all of these bombs and other cool weapons that we have without even being able to see that there are actual people. Susie Hansen, who's a wonderful reporter, international war reporter, writing about Iran, said that Hegseth and Trump couldn't really understand that Iran is a real country with real people in it. And so, you know, in some way, Trump is real only to himself, and none of the rest of us are. You know, concepts of democracy or anything like that are way, way beyond him. But, you know, you see, like, a lot of these people are really nuts. You know, Idi Amin, you know, Ferdinand Marcos, they don't necessarily even have to be smart. You know, they have a certain kind of cleverness, instinctual cleverness, I guess. But he has done an immense amount of damage way faster than anybody else has. A friend of mine who lived in Russia, whose family are Russian, just in the beginning, few months into the second Trump term, said that this was like Russia in 2015. And, you know, by 2018, Russia was unlivable. Well, by, you know, 3 months later, the U.S. began to be unlivable for many people, certainly people who are living here as immigrants. So, you know, just the sheer velocity with which this is taking place is in some ways the most terrifying.
1: But how can you celebrate 250 years democracy with a leader who is doing everything in his power to destroy American democracy? He's made it clear what his priority is, to the Save America Act. He was about to sign this bipartisan bill, and the fact that there's even a bipartisan bill, the housing bill, is in itself a miracle given the polarization on Capitol Hill. But nevertheless, the Republicans and Democrats came together to help Americans, particularly low-income Americans, buy houses, which is a pretty basic need. So he then was, you know, cancels the signing of that and said no, he's going to force them into voting for the Save America Act, which is just a massive piece of election suppression and designed to disenfranchise Democrats. It's so naked, it's so obvious. This is what his priority is. So there we have the greatest insult of all. You're celebrating democracy with a guy who's doing his level best to destroy democracy?
2: To destroy the vote. But, you know, your question at the beginning of that, which is how can we celebrate democracy when we have a president who is doing everything he can to destroy democracy? I think that the left, that the resistance writ large, is doing everything, and I would say I can include myself in this, can to continue to practice democracy as much as we possibly can, to not give in. I mean, I would not include necessarily the entrenched Democratic leadership in this group. We have to give them the fact that they are in the minority, and the minority can do only a certain amount, but they haven't even spoken up all that much, with some exceptions. So what can we do? We can continue to resist, we continue to protest, we can continue to sue the hell out of them, and we continue to practice, I think, those in our own communities, what we can to defend democracy. And, you know, the really valiant ways that regular people have been defending their immigrant neighbors, you know, the ways that people, I mean, I don't think that African Americans in this country are going to lie down and let their votes be suppressed. They've been through way too much, you know, to do that. And we saw that, in fact, you know, in previous elections when many states started to make it much more difficult for people in the cities, people in poor neighborhoods, and people in communities of color to vote. People stood online for hours and hours and hours in the hot sun in order to, you know, do this most basic and really minimal thing that you can do as a participant in democracy. So to me, you know, we have to keep on insisting that we have a democracy, and this bastard is not going to steal it from us.
1: But Judith, we also have the culture, don't we? I mean, all the Trump can come up with is Kid Rock and Cash Patel's girlfriend, you know? I mean, yeah. You know, you've got people like Bruce Springsteen and others that are so powerful, particularly that amazing song that he did about Minneapolis. Yeah. Is there a possibility of a counter-Trump celebration with real celebrities?
2: You know, I don't know whether anybody has organized that. I'm not going to do it. But I imagine that there are going to be, you know, concerts, and it would be great if Bruce Springsteen and, you know, all of the other, you know, the great artists that we have of every kind of, you know, the great music that America has made. We have jazz, we have blues, we have rock and roll. I mean, we have, you know, America is, for popular culture, you know, we're still the royalty. So, yeah, that would be really great. And it is heartening to see popular culture people using the power that they have in ways that other institutions that also have power, such as big law firms and universities, have not done. So, you know, and all these comedians on television, I mean, that stuff is really powerful because people listen to it, people care about it, people feel it. You know, it's the 1960s and 70s was a time when, because of the way that the music industry was structured in those days, everybody was listening to the same music. And that was a huge part of the, you know, the various protest movements against the war, for civil rights, for feminism. And that, you know, you know, in a more fractured way, but a still a real way, and there are still, you know, great superstars. I would say that probably 95% of them are on the right side, that is against Trump. So you're right, you know, popular culture is a hugely important way to assert our democracy, to speak up where the Trump administration is doing everything it can to suppress people's speech.
1: Well, Judith Levine, I thank you very much for joining us here today. I appreciate it.
2: Thank you. My pleasure. Take care.
1: You too. And again, I've been speaking with Judith Levine, who's a Brooklyn-based journalist, essayist, and the author of 5 books. Her Substack is Today in Fascism. And she has an article at The Guardian, America's 250th birthday celebration is replacing history with toxic myth. And this has been Background Briefing. I'm Ian Masters, and I'd like to thank producers Graham Fitzgibbon and Asher Price. And if you've missed any of today's program and would like to explore our vast archives, you can visit us at backgroundbriefing.org, where we'll include extended interviews searchable by topic and have made it easy for you to sign up for the daily email updates that provide links to resources, articles, and books discussed on the program. 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Bye for now.

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This is Lily, your host for The Power of Love. And for the next 10 minutes, I'll be focused on empowering you to have a loving, healthy, and happy relationship. And start with yourself.

0: Hello everyone, good evening. I hope you're having a wonderful Friday. 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Hello, my friends. Hope you have a good, wonderful Father's Day. I had a wonderful day as well, and I had a wonderful dream with my dad. It was after Father's Day, and I saw that I got close to him and hugged him from behind so my head could get close to his face. And he asked me, "Daughter, what can I do for you?" And just to share that previous, because I have been dreaming of my dad for a very long time and very often. And I haven't dreamed with him for a while. And I asked, "Dad, can you hear me? If you can, just please, would you give me a sign?" So I was looking all the place that if I could see a sign of if he heard me. And he came to my dream. And said, "Daughter, what can I do for you?" And it was so amazing. And that's like the mystery, you know, of afterlife, right? And that is so possible to communicate with your loved one, even they're not in this physical body anymore. And that's amazing. So as soon as I wake up from my dream, and that was very real dream for me, I start to hear his voice, and I say, "You know what? I'm going to start to write this down, and I'm going to share the letter with you the end of the show. I'm going to play some music, and I'm going to come back, and I'll read that letter for you." I love that.
1: That important national discussion about what are all the

Oh yeah, wow, good, good, good. With this song, I just get him so relaxed. I hope you too. I'm gonna share the letter that I heard me talking to my dad. I heard him sing, and I just wanted to write down as I was hearing him. My daughter, come see here with me. That once talked to you. Life goes by so quickly, and there are few things I wish you always remember. Sometimes we forgot that life we have today was built by countless hands. So many people work hard, struggle, sacrifice, and dream so we could live with more comfort, more knowledge, and more opportunities. Every road you travel, every school, every book you read, every invention that makes life easier exists because someone gave their time and effort for the generation that you come after them. So, daughter, always be grateful. Never believe those blessings simply appear on your hands or that you are entitled to them. Receive every opportunity with humility and always ask yourself, how can I contribute? How can I leave something better for those who come after me? There is something else I want you to remember. Guard your time. Time is something. Time is something very important. The word time is one of the greatest gifts God gave to us. The world is full of distractions. Many things can fill your day without adding anything meaningful to your life. And there are people who live entrap negativity, discouragement, constant complainings. Love them if you can, but don't let them determine the direction of your life. Walk along people who inspire you to grow, to learn, to become a better person. Never be afraid of being different. The very thing that make you unique are what make you special. Don't try to fit in places where your heart doesn't belong. God created every person with a unique gift, and your mission is to discover yours and use them to make the world a better place to live. Keep your eyes on the future without forgetting the present. Big dream, my daughter. Set your sight high, but remember that great dream are built one day at a time, one choice at a time, one step at a time. Allow yourself, imagine, create, and explore the world. Stay curious, ask a question, never stop learning, but always give your talents a purpose. Whatever choose to do.
Do with excellence. Do eat it. Do it with love. Do it in a way that touches people's life and leave a last mark on his on their world. Develop discipline. You won't always feel motivated. It won't always be easy, but discipline you take you places that motivate alone never can. Build good habits. Keep your word. Finish what you start.

never stop loving. Love people, love life, love learn, love the journey. In the end, what remains won't be the things we owe, but the love we share. The kindness we gave and the difference we make in their life, in the others. I believe in you. I always have. And even though I am no longer there to hold your hand, a part of me, you always walk beside you, celebrating your victories, smiling through your joys, and hoping you live a life filled with purpose, courage, and love. With all my love in my heart, Dad. That was so beautiful. I'm so happy to have a such close connection with my dad, and he can always be with me all the time. Thank you all. Thank you for tuning in. Thank you for being here with me. I appreciate your presence here. That would make this show better and better. I love you all. Beijinhos, beijinhos. Tchau, tchau. I'll see you next weekend.

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2: 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My name is Hannah Feldman, along with my co-host, David Feldman. Hello, David.
3: Hello, Hannah.
2: And his usual co-host, Steve Scrovan, who's taking the bench, riding the bench today. So I'm filling in. Hello, Steve.
3: It's very good to put you in, Coach.
4: Thank you, Hannah. This is going to be a historical can-do program, as you will see, listeners, with a very prominent Ulster.
2: That's right, Ralph. It's primary season. This fall, we'll see the two big parties grapple for control of the House and Senate, as well as statewide and local offices. But for now, the biggest battles are between the Democratic establishment and their progressive challengers as they fight to win over voters and position themselves as the stronger candidate when it comes time to take on the Republicans in November. Our first guest, Celinda Lake, is a political strategist and president of Lake Research Partners. They've worked with a wide range of advocacy groups, labor unions, nonprofits, and dozens of elected officials at all levels of the electoral process. And we've cited some of their polls on previous programs, but today we're going straight to the source. We're going to talk to Celinda Lake about what winning strategies the Democrats might employ in the primaries and in November. Then, free Ben and Jerry's. It's a scorcher out there, and I, for one, can't... What? What's that? What's that, Steve? Oh, Oh, we're not giving away ice cream. Free Ben and Jerry's is actually a campaign by Ben Cohen and Jerry Greenfield to reclaim the brand they founded from the current corporate ownership and restore its commitment to its mission, brand values, and independence. Okay. Steve informs me that we are not, in fact, giving away frozen treats. Even better, we're speaking with the co-founder of Ben and Jerry's, social activist Ben Cohen. And to close out the show, we'll speak to veteran Matthew Ho about the propagandistic origins of Veterans Day and a speech he delivered in November 2025 entitled Armistice Day and the Empire. As always, somewhere in the middle, we'll check in with our intrepid corporate crime reporter, Russell Mokyber. But first, what's a winning strategy for Democrats? David?
3: Celinda Lake is a political strategist and president of Lake Research Partners. She and her firm are known for cutting-edge research on issues including the economy, healthcare, the environment, and education, and have worked for a number of institutions, including the Democratic National Committee, the Democratic Governors Association, AFL-CIO, SEIU, CWA, Sierra Club, NARAL, Human Rights Campaign, Planned Parenthood, Vote Vets, Action Fund, and the Kaiser Family Foundation. Welcome to the Ralph Nader Radio Hour, Celinda Lake.
5: Thank you. I couldn't be more thrilled to be here.
4: Welcome indeed, Celinda. You were raised in rural Montana, and you've come a long way without our advice. We're going to show our listeners how simply listening to Celinda Lake's advice, bolstered by polls and a lot of political wisdom and progressive positions, could have landslided Trump in 2024. Remember, a shift of 240,000 votes in three states would have defeated Trump: Pennsylvania, Michigan, and Wisconsin. Let's get started with our listeners by quoting you in a recent interview on NPR. You said the following, quote, "Our bigger problem," meaning the Democrats, "our bigger problem is not that we are perceived to be too woke, but that we're perceived to be too weak. We need to stand up to pharmaceutical companies who are despised in rural America, stand up to data centers who are despised in rural America, stand up to tech bros who are despised in rural America." End quote. I might say they're also despised in urban America. So let's start with something that you've agreed with as well as some others: how the Democrats can put together an authentic, well-publicized, daily supported compact for America. Newt Gingrich in 1994 showed how that could be done as he defeated the Democrats with what he called the contract for America, and we called it a contract on America. It was terrible. But people felt the GOP stood for something. And how many articles are we going to have to read, Celinda, in the Times and the Post about how the Democratic Party's in disarray? It doesn't know which way to go, here, there. And people have no confidence in it who despise Trump and the GOP. They have no confidence in the Democrats. So give us your take on very popular issues with names like raising the minimum wage that should be part of a compact for the American people, spearheaded in every way right down to the local activities of the Democratic Party in alliance with the labor union locals and civic groups.
5: So I think this is a really, really, really important idea, and it's absolutely essential to winning. I think you have been suggesting this for a while, and I couldn't agree with you more. You suggested it in 24 as well. And it doesn't have to include everything we believe in, and it should include concrete economic proposals. And it is noticeable that the two people who won governorships in 2025, Abigail Spanberger and Mikey Sherrill, both had contracts with their voters. And Abigail Spanberger took her 10-point plan around to 67 different cities in Virginia and said, here's what I'm going to do. Hold me accountable if I don't do it. Don't vote for me if I don't do it. And Mikey Sherrill said, day one, I'm going to do these three things. And she interrupted her inaugural address and signed three executive orders, including capping utility prices. So this is absolutely essential. First of all is raising wages. And we all talk about the cost of living, the rising cost of living, bills, et cetera. The biggest answer to getting affordability for American families is to get wages up. And of course, the federal minimum wage is just over $7 an hour. It's absolutely absurd. So we need to raise the wage. We should be talking about capping prescription drug prices or limiting prescription drug prices. The VA negotiates 399 prescription drugs. We can't figure out how to get Medicare to negotiate 10. Adopt the VA price list. This is not rocket science. Capping utility prices, making sure that data centers cannot dump utility rate increases on their voters. The most bipartisan issue out there right now is data centers. So their equal pay for men and women, still an issue for people. Women still paid less, even though their families are relying on those two incomes because nobody can make it on one income anymore unless you're Musk. So there are a lot of proposals out there. Medicare for all, testing off the charts. Healthcare has been taken away from record numbers of voters. And we often say things like voters lose their healthcare. People don't misplace their healthcare. They misplace their keys. They get their healthcare taken away from them. And that's what's happened here. So Democrats need to lay out 10 concrete proposals and run on them. We have the critique of what's going on. We understand what's happening to real people's lives. The third leg of the stool is offering our alternative, and a concrete alternative that people can pass on to their friends and family, that people can hold us accountable for. On the last of the 10 proposals on the contract, needs to be something about campaign finance reform. We have to get corporate money out of politics, or our system will continue to be rigged against us and rotting from the middle.
4: And I think that's a good part of the reason why Jeffries and Schumer are standing on the sidelines and not coming forward with a compact for the American people, as they see it as impairing all the floods of commercial PAC money that they hope to be pouring into the Democratic Party. The trouble with the Democratic Party leadership, Celinda, is they want to win elections on their own terms, which means you don't fight Wall Street, you don't take on the big PACs, you don't push for campaign finance reform, as you showed just now should be done. And they want to appeal to the voter by saying they're not Trump, they're not dictator Trump, they're not vicious, cruel, greedy, corrupt Trump. Well, that's okay. I mean, that's going to get you some votes. But people want to ask, whose side are you on? What are you doing for us? How do you care for us? And they're not receiving coordinated and organized answers from the Democratic leadership, just from candidates around the country, but not from the National Democratic Party. Now, here's an example, just to illustrate and extend what you just said, Celinda. 25 million workers would benefit from pushing the minimum wage up to $15, the federal minimum wage. 60 million elderly people would benefit from John Larson's bill, H.R. 4583, which would raise the Social Security taxes above the 180,000 income level today on the rich and use that money to increase benefits for Social Security recipients that have been frozen since 1971. Think of all the CEO salaries. Are they frozen since 1971, etc.? That's 60 million people who would get increased Social Security benefits paid by a more progressive Social Security tax on the wealthy in the country. 200 Democrats in 2022 voted for that bill by John Larson. But unfortunately, Nancy Pelosi didn't want it on the floor because she was concerned with the Blue Dog Democrats who were balking. Well, this is a tremendous winning issue if you want to win elections. Another one is corporate crime, ripping off consumer savings and dollars constantly, irritating people constantly, whether it's the credit card companies, insurance companies denying benefits, the banks, just all over. The people are forced to sign these fine print contracts and enter into consumer servitude. They can't bargain anymore. That's a big issue. Taxing the undertaxed super rich, that along with cracking down on corporate crooks, comes in over 85% in the polls. That's a lot of conservative people. So a compact for the American people would get left-right votes, not just Democratic families, but Republican families who want the same thing: fair play, honesty, good public services, and above all, this is a winner: child care and an authentic child tax credit. That alone will get far more women out to vote. The mothers who have to engage in constant back and forth from work and very exorbitant child care. Western Europe, Canada, they've had this for years. What's our excuse? That's another winner. That's another part of the compact for the American people. So, Linda, how do we get the leadership to champion this or step aside for some energetic leader? They can't just win the election in November. They have to win it convincingly, so they don't have to worry about Blue Dog senators and Blue Dog House of Representatives members holding a sword of Damocles over the leadership. How do we get this leadership? We tried to visit the Democratic National Committee and send our petition. The building's like a mausoleum. You couldn't even get anybody to come to the front door to receive the petition. And the only activity was the side doors where members of the Democratic Party sneak in and sit in their cubicles to dial for commercial dollars.
5: Well, I think you're absolutely right. And if I can just make two minor amendments to your contract and then answer your question, Americans aren't even at $15 an hour anymore. They're at $25 an hour. You can't keep up today on $15 an hour, and certainly you're going bankrupt in 2 days on $7 an hour. It's outrageous. And then child care, and I'm so glad you mentioned it, and thank you for always being a champion of it. We need help with elder care, too. We're the sandwich generation now where people are responsible for kids and these kids coming back home, and they're responsible for aging parents and aging relatives. The caregiving economy has absolutely collapsed, and people have incredible financial and time responsibilities now caring for family members of all ages. I don't think that Washington is going to lead on the contract for America. I think that individual candidates have to be the one to lead. And I hope it's a product of this radio program. I would love you to issue a contract with America. And I think every one of our listeners should take this to candidates. The candidates will adopt it out there. The change won't come from Washington. It's got to come from outside Washington. And when candidates run on these issues, as you said, we will win votes and we will get people to turn out to vote. People say that people have no choice and we can just be negative on Trump. No, you can't beat something with nothing. We have to offer something if we're going to get people out of their very busy lives to go vote for us.
4: Yeah, you know, child care, paid family leave, like in Western Europe, and an authentic child tax credit benefits 61 million children in this country. It'll cut child poverty in half, and that's a lot of conservative family children, not just liberal family children.
5: That's right.
4: Which the Democrats don't seem to understand. So how do we get to the local candidates? You can't go through the Democratic National Committee or the DCCC and their counterpart in the House and Senate. They're all dialing for dollars with strings attached, unfortunately. How do we get to the candidates? One by one?
5: Well, I think, as you say, we've only got like 140 days left. We don't have time to get to them one by one. I think that we should publish a contract with America. I think it can be, candidates can alter it. And I think that it's very, very important to show the power that this concept has. The contract with America tests off the charts. People love the idea. And it doesn't have to be everything we stand for. Just 10 proposals that every candidate's going to commit to, and that we're going to take to the floor of the Congress day one when we're elected, to our state legislatures day one when we're elected, to our governor's mansions, to our AG's offices, and create a real movement here, not just another set of campaigns with $300 million in television ads with meaningless content.
4: Yeah, well, you know, they couldn't have a better antagonist than Donald Trump. I mean, what other politician in your long career, Selinda, have you heard say, I don't care about Americans' financial situation, or I like inflation? These are his two latest ridiculous statements that are driving the GOP up the wall. So it's all in our hands, people. It is in our hands. The Constitution starts we the people. It doesn't start we the Congress. It doesn't start we the corporation. It's all in our hands. You got to vote. But more important, you got to put a cutting edge on your vote so that when you meet the politicians coming August in their huge recess from Congress to shake your hands and sweet talk you, you can tell them what your vote is demanding. Isn't that a winner, Selinda?
5: Absolutely. And all of these members of Congress are going back between August 9th and August 11th to campaign in their districts. And I think we should run off the contract and we should hand it to every candidate we can find. And we should demand, are you taking corporate dollars? Because if you're taking corporate dollars, you're not going to follow through on this contract. Demand that our candidates do not take corporate contributions and have them sign the contract or publish their own contract. Again, let's commit to 10 things that can make a difference in real people's lives that we can pass in the first 3 months of Congress, and let's filibuster or let's sit in until they happen. And let's not vote for anybody who won't commit to signing a contract with the American people to make these changes happen. The Congressional Progressive Caucus has issued such a contract. You're issuing a contract. Several candidates have their own contract. And it doesn't really matter. The basics are all the same. It doesn't make any sense where we're at right now. It doesn't make any sense that in Social Security taxes, there's a special loophole for the wealthy, that they're not taxed all the way up. The rest of us are taxed all the way up, but wealthy people don't have to pay their Social Security taxes all the way up. That makes no sense. And nobody real even knows that loophole exists. So I think we need to get this out. I think it needs to be a relentless drumbeat. I think we will increase turnout, and I think we will gain votes. And we have to win big. The stakes are very high. We have to win the House and the Senate, and we can't just limp along and win it by a few seats. We need to win by big margins and with lots of seats, so we have a mandate to stop what's going on.
4: That's the key word, the mandate. The election not only has to be won handily, has to be won with a mandate which comprises the contract for the American people. You know, the Democratic Party dug its own pit here when they years ago wrote off half the country and created the red state, blue state phenomena. And they were always on the defensive after that, Selinda. The year when they started, the Democrats started dialing for commercial dollars, 1979, that's when they started to exclude the participation of progressives, citizen groups, progressive labor groups, who earlier, cooperating with the Democrats, passed all the great legislation of Consumer Environmental Worker Safety Freedom of Information Act and others in the 1960s and early 70s. So we know who's standing in the way. And the key here, the gorilla in the room, is the corporate conflicted consultants that the Democratic Party has essentially contracted campaigns out to. And they have to be exposed as well. What do you have to say about these consultants?
5: Well, I am a consultant, so of course I'm a little cross-pressured here. But frankly, I agree with you about the consulting class. I think the consulting class is very conservative. I think it's way too tied to corporate America. We're the only Democratic firm that doesn't work for pharma. We work against pharma in terms of pollsters. And I could go on. We work against data centers. We work against big utilities. We work against the military-industrial complex. the consulting class is really way, way, way too dependent on corporate contributions. And until we get corporate money out of politics, we are not going to get the consulting class out of politics. But individual candidates, what's really exciting right now is there are so many candidates who know who they are. Our candidates don't take their positions from polling data. You don't tell AOC what to believe from polling data, or Abdul Al-Sayed, or any number of other candidates. These candidates know what they stand for. They know who they're fighting for, and that's who we got to go vote for.
4: What do you think of taking these, say, 10 issues, Celinda, on the contract for the American people, and embodying them in actual legislative bills so that you campaign around the country and you say, we're for a higher federal minimum wage, and here's the bill. We introduced it. It's not just rhetoric. We're not just sweet-talking you. Here is the bill, and you can get a copy of it on X website and spread it around. So the contract for America is in these bills. What do you think of that approach?
5: I really like it, but I also think one of the things that I love about your show, and one of the things I love about when you talk, you make things very simple. Let's not make it a 25-page bill to raise a minimum wage. Let's make it a one-line bill. The minimum wage is going up from $7 and whatever it is, 25 cents, to $25 an hour, period. That's it. It's not complicated. We're going to extend Social Security tax all the way up on your income. We're not going to stop at whatever it stops at now, which is one of the greatest loopholes that people don't even know about. These are one sentence bills. They don't have to be complicated. And that allows people to take them to office holders and say, no fine print, sign the bill, sign the contract.
4: You know, you're known as an expert on electing women candidates and on framing issues to women voters. Tell us about that.
5: Well, we have a record number of women running for office right now, and many of these women are really running strong on these issues of wages, cost of living, caregiving, and they really talk about the way that real lived experience happens for families. We also know that in terms of women voters, the key to, for Democrats and progressives to win is to win women by more than they lose men. Right now, women are roaring out, but the question is, are women going to turn out? And are we going to get the Republican women who are dissatisfied with what's going on? There are Republican women who need help with elder care, Republican women who need help with child care, Republican women who think it's wrong that women are still being paid less than men for the same work, and women who rely more on Social Security than men do, who think it's ridiculous that the solvency of Social Security is being challenged because the wealthy yet again are not paying their fair share. And who even knew that that loophole existed? Because nobody real makes that kind of money. So I think it's up to the women as candidates and as voters. And we got to make sure that they turn out to vote. And women like accountability. Women look at the contract. They want a commitment from their candidates. And they want follow through.
4: You know, we tried over 2 years ago to make Labor Day really Labor Day and build momentum in the succeeding 8 weeks to the election. And we got the head of the AFL-CIO, Liz Shuler, to be enthusiastically supporting a project where it would be a compact for American workers, and it would devolve down to events on Labor Day, not sales, events on Labor Day by union locals in collaboration with supportive citizen groups and candidates running for office. Perfect. And we've had it all ready to go, and here's something you may or may not know. The AFL-CIO passes these things past the Democratic National Committee, and the DNC nixed it. They said, no, we can't control what's going on at the local level, who's going to say what, and we don't want to lose control. They're control freaks, of course, and we're going to try it again for this Labor Day to create that momentum to turn out the vote, as you rightfully said. It's not just believing in the contract for America. You got to get out and you got to vote. We don't have universal voting as they have as a duty in Australia. So you got to get out the vote.
5: That's
4: so
5: right.
4: What is your polling show on organized labor and AFL-CIO, et cetera?
5: Well, first of all, labor unions are more popular than they've ever been. And people love labor unions. They wish that more people could organize in them. Young people really like labor unions. People think that labor unions provide job security. better wages, better benefits, and that two of the biggest answers to the rising cost of living are more labor unions, more organizing, and higher wages, which of course are tied to labor unions. It is also true, going back to your original point about women, one of the biggest correlates of women getting paid the same as men, being a member of a labor union. Labor unions have fought for decades for equal pay for women and equal pay for people of color. So I think it's a great idea, and I never heard of something so ridiculous as the candidates have to sign off on it. That's absurd. So I think that AFL should just take it directly to the candidates.
4: And here's a ticklish question to ask you. There's been nothing like Trump abusing women. He's been accused credibly by 62 women of serious sexual abuse, bordering on rape in some instances. He's been sued, and he lost the case to a woman and is supposed to have to pay millions of dollars in damages. He's made terrible, disparaging remarks about women, even when he's running for office. And he continues to fire women at the top of his government. He supports the Department of Defense Secretary in blocking promotions by women and African Americans. Given his record on women, his disgusting comments, his violent behavior, his degrading record over the years and with his friend Epstein, how do you explain tens of millions of women voting for Trump?
5: Well, first of all, tens of millions of women voted for Trump because the Democrats didn't offer them an alternative. And he was talking about things like no taxes on tips, no taxes on overtime, which affect the bottom line of a lot of women. And it was the woman waitress who came up with the idea of no taxes on tips, which is actually bad. It's not as good as just raising the wages. But when you're desperate, you take the alternative. I think that at this point, people had absorbed a lot of Trump's behavior. And they thought, we know this about him already. We knew him about it in his first election. Nothing we can do about it. We don't want to be married to him. We don't want to have our daughters married to him. And we don't want to have him as our next door neighbor. But that said, people are voting the economy. People are voting their pocketbooks. But I think that once we take back the Congress, and we should make it a bigger issue. And I think some of the unsung heroes and heroines out there are RAGs. RAGs have sued Trump 40 to 50 times, and they are winning those cases. And we need to elect Democratic AGs to hold Trump accountable for his behavior toward women and all kinds of Americans. So it's disappointing that he's not impeached over this. It's disappointing that he can get away with this. And a lot of women don't like it. But right now, the best thing to do is to focus on the elections, win big, get out our vote, win a lot of seats, and then we can hold this guy accountable.
4: A few practical requests, Celinda Lake. Number one, can you get access to Greg Cesar, the head of the Progressive Caucus? He makes great speeches on corporate abuse, corporate crime, corporate control. And we haven't been able to give us a telephone interview. His assistant says he's been busy, busy, busy. But, you know, he's a young progressive who you don't have to persuade about a contract with America, but I need you to help get access to him.
5: Yeah, he's a wonderful person. And I will say two other people that I think are terrific, and the triumvirate is head of the Congressional Progressive Caucus, Maxwell Frost, who just won his election, by the way, because they pulled out and they're not going to run against him, and Pramila Jayapal. So I think you should get all three of them on board. They're all on the contract, and they're tremendous accountable leaders. And of course, Greg was a union organizer, and he brings that mentality. So definitely we need to highlight all three of them.
4: Well, if you open access to us, we'll give them access to all these progressive citizen groups with millions of members back home who have been excluded from input by the Democratic leadership. That's one thing you can do. A second is to get us in contact with Donna Brazile, who knows what the score is. I've had good conversations in the past with her, but I can't get access to her if you could help with that.
5: There's nobody better than Donna, so definitely.
4: Yeah, and if you could help getting renewed access to Liz Shuler for the big Labor Day momentum. And finally, we'd like to invite you to speak at our symposium on impeachment, since you broke ground on polling for impeachment. And it doesn't have to go to a vote. It's a great mobilizing effort, as my recent columns on Nader.org have demonstrated. and it could raise many issues clinging to the 13 articles of impeachment that have been drafted and have been placed by John Larson in H.R. 1155, folks. H.R. 1155. We'd want you very much, Selinda, to speak at this symposium, which is going to have members of Congress. It's going to have prominent constitutional experts and civic leaders. Are you interested?
5: I'd be deeply honored. I'd love to do it.
4: Very good. It's July 22nd. I won't give you the details. This has been a very consequential exchange, Selinda. I can't thank you enough. You know, nothing less is at stake than the saving our republic and the Constitution for which it stands and defends against the devastation on the American people being wrecked by this tyrant, Trump.
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4: Let's go to David.
8: Thank you, Ralph. Selinda, my question is about the role voter ID plays in voter suppression. I want to know if there's any information yet on how it affects Republicans. Is it suppressing the Republican vote as well?
5: Not as much as the Democratic vote, but I'll tell you the issue, and I'm going to tell you my secret sauce. We need to be combining the SAVE Act and the Voting Rights Act, because the SAVE Act, which is the ID Act, would disenfranchise a ton of married women who have changed their names, or divorced women who have changed their names. And when we combined the Voting Rights and the SAVE Act, it was really infuriating to women. And to quote one woman in our focus group, she said, you know, they really do want to keep us pregnant and in the kitchen.
4: We've been speaking with Selinda Lake, the prominent Democratic pollster who speaks freely about progressive agendas. Thank you very much, Selinda.
5: Hey, thank you so much. And thank you for the leadership and the great honor of being on this show. And let's get that contract out.
4: Let's make history, Selinda. Thank you very much.
2: We've been speaking with Selinda Lake. We will link to her work at RalphNaderRadioHour.com. When we come back, free Ben and Jerry's. But first, let's check in with our corporate crime reporter, Russell Mokhyper.
9: From the National Press Building in Washington, D.C., this is your corporate crime reporter morning minute. I'm Russell Mokhyper. John Guyman, M.D., a devoted husband, father, physician, pilot, educator, and advocate for single-payer national health insurance, passed away peacefully at his home in Friday Harbor, Washington, on May 28, 2026, at the age of 95. Guyman wrote many books on our broken healthcare system and what we can do about it, including How Obamacare is Unsustainable and Profiteering Corruption and Fraud in the U.S. Healthcare System. Corporate Crime Reporter interviewed Guyman five times over the years, most recently in October 2025, about his last book, Growing Costs of U.S. Healthcare, Corporate Power versus Human Rights, Is Reform Finally Within Reach? For the Corporate Crime Reporter, I'm Russell Mokhyper.
2: Thank you, Russell. Welcome back to the Ralph Nader Radio Hour. I'm Hannah Feldman, along with David Feldman, Steve Scrovan, and Ralph. Our next guest has seller's remorse. David?
3: Ben Cohn is an entrepreneur, philanthropist, and longtime anti-war activist. He is a co-founder of the ice cream company Ben & Jerry's and a prominent supporter of progressive causes. He is co-founder of Up in Arms, a public education and advocacy campaign pushing for a common sense approach to military budgeting. Welcome back to the Ralph Nader Radio Hour, Ben Cohn.
0: David, pleasure to be here. Thanks for that beautiful intro.
4: Listeners should know he's more than an on-the-record opponent of the bloated military budget, which is starving local public services and public infrastructure and repairing America and creating jobs locally in favor of empire and blowing countries apart around the world. But he took a bus across the United States week after week to educate people about how the bloated military budget, apart from this corruption with the contractors, is bleeding public dollars, tax dollars, from going back to the taxpayers in their community for community benefit. So that's just one thing. Ben doesn't just speak out. He demonstrates, he pickets, he's been arrested, he goes around the country by being and doing, as a philosopher once said. He connects being and doing. So So we're going to talk today, listeners, about a personal institutional fight that he has engaged in to free Ben & Jerry's company from the grip of a conglomerate and allow it to once again support social justice movements and speak out on behalf of Palestinian rights, the rights of downtrodden poor people in this country, the suppression of freedom of speech, and many other projects, including opposing ICE, the stormtroopers of Trump, as they misbehaved in Minneapolis. Ben is on top of all of this. So, Ben, let me ask you a question. What is your fight to free Ben and Jerry's about, and how can people connect?
0: Well, it's about maintaining the values and the heart, the soul, and the spirit of Ben and Jerry's. You know, a big part of Ben and Jerry's success, of course, aside from amazingly good ice cream, has been the alignment with our customers on the issue of values, that Ben and Jerry's has been using its platform to advocate for peace and justice, racial justice, economic justice, social justice. And that social mission has worked so well because it is legally under the authority of an independent board of directors that was set up for Ben and Jerry's when Unilever acquired the company. That was against my wishes. But what's happened is that the company recently got owned by the Magnum Corporation, and the Magnum Corporation has disbanded that independent board of directors. I mean, it's kind of a crazy, stupid move because it's under that independent board, which has legal authority over the social mission and the quality of the product and the use of the trademark. It's under that independent board that the company has grown and done so well. But they've gotten rid of the independent board. They fired the CEO. That was a 30-year employee who worked himself all the way up from tour guide. And they fired him because he was listening to the independent board of directors. I think what might have happened is that the board of Magnum has become Trumpified. You know, first the board of Unilever became Trumpified. Nelson Peltz, a good friend and supporter of Trump and an activist investor, bought a stake in Unilever and got onto that board of directors. And now one of Nelson Peltz's lieutenants is on the board of the Magnum Corporation. And Magnum has been very specific, saying that Ben & Jerry's cannot criticize, cannot be in opposition to Trump's policies, and they cannot use the word Trump. So, you know, it kind of makes it so that Ben & Jerry's is no longer a values-led company. I mean, what Trump is doing is the biggest assault on the values of Ben & Jerry's since the company started half a century ago. And not being able to speak out on it kind of makes Ben & Jerry's into a hypocrite, no longer values-led. So it's critical.
4: Let's go back a little bit in the history here. When Unilever, which is a giant Dutch-based conglomerate, listeners, they sell all over the world, when they bought Ben & Jerry's, they respected an independent board of directors that was a subsidiary of Unilever, and they recognized the role of Ben & Jerry's in pursuing social justice missions under the umbrella of Ben & Jerry's ice cream all over the country and the world. And for about 20 years, it went along pretty good arrangement. And then the leadership changed. Is that what happened?
0: Well, what happened was that after like 2 years of study and visits to the area, the independent board of Ben & Jerry's and Ben & Jerry's management and the board of Unilever all agreed that Ben & Jerry should pull out of the occupied territories in the West Bank because selling our ice cream there in the settlements went against the values of Ben & Jerry's, and it was kind of working in what the UN is, you know, called an illegal occupation. And when the company announced that it was pulling out, Unilever got so much pushback from the government of Israel that they, on their own, they decided to sell the rights to Ben & Jerry's to an Israeli so that the ice cream remains available now in the West Bank. And by doing that, they usurped the legal authority of the independent board. And there was a series of negotiations that didn't get anywhere. And eventually, the independent board sued Unilever. Relationships with Unilever went downhill from there. And then eventually, Unilever decided to spin off their entire ice cream business, their global ice cream business, which is over 100 brands around the world. And at that time, Jerry and I approached Unilever and said, well, as long as you're selling off the entire business, why don't you just separate out Ben and Jerry's so that we could get it owned by some socially aligned investors and, you know, solve all these conflicts? And Unilever refused to do that. And so we have the situation that we have today. But there are these investors that are ready and willing to buy the company.
4: Well, you spoke recently to a conference in New York City of institutional investors focusing on social responsibility, and a lot of them have stock in Unilever, and you told them the following, quote, we need you to speak out publicly. They need to hear from the investors. They need to hear from financial analysts. They need to hear from the financial press. Sell a stock and be public about it, end quote. And continued, you said, quote, don't do it and not let people know, end quote. Do you think that's effective? Do you think investors would listen to you on that?
0: Well, there is a group of investors, some of which were at that meeting, that did sign on to a letter to the board of directors of the Magnum Corporation. And there was another investment group that submitted a bunch of questions to the Magnum annual general meeting of their shareholders. And so that was essentially the big news that came out of that meeting. But Magnum has pretty much stonewalled it and, you know, just refuses to engage with them.
4: You're trying to raise money to buy it from Magnum. How's that going?
0: I think that's going well. I think there's a lot of investors that have approached me. I mean, the problem is that in order to make an actual offer, they need to get the financials of the Ben & Jerry's business. And they've approached Magnum. And Magnum just refuses to engage, saying that they have no intention of selling the business. Which is why we need people to engage in the Free Ben & Jerry's campaign in order to pressure them and help them see the light. I think I mentioned there's already 160,000 people that have joined the campaign. I encourage everybody to go to freebenandjerrys.com, freebenandjerrys.com. Leave your email address. And, you know, the other thing that people have done is we've encouraged them to kind of infiltrate Magnum social media. And that has gone so well. So many people tagged Magnum with, you know, comments about freeing Ben and Jerry's that Magnum changed their settings. So if you tag them, it no longer shows up on their social media. You have to make the extra effort to go to their page and comment on their posts.
4: And what is their website?
0: What? I don't know. Magnum.
4: Oh, they can look it up.
0: Yeah.
4: It's been suggested, and you're conflicted about this, that there should be a consumer boycott of Ben & Jerry's ice cream, and you contemplated both sides, and you came down opposed to it for good reasons. Why don't you give us your reasons?
0: Well, you know, for a lot of people, when they first hear about what's going on, their first reaction is, well, we should boycott Ben & Jerry's. What I've been saying is that in this situation, Ben & Jerry's is the victim. And we want Ben & Jerry's to be strong because we're planning on getting our team of investors to buy it. And we don't want to damage it. But in terms of consumers, I mean, what tools, what levers do they have? I mean, they can, you know, sign on to this letter on the website. They can infiltrate Magnum social media. And the other thing they can do is vote with their dollars. So I've been saying, you know, if you want to boycott something, boycott the other Magnum brands. I mean, there sure is a lot of them. Magnum also owns Breyers. They own Talenti. They own Klondike. They own Good Humor. They own Popsicle. They own Yasso. So there's a tremendous amount of things that you can decide not to buy. And I'm not buying any of those things. And, you know, come on along. Join the crowd.
4: Let's go to Hannah.
2: So my question is about when you initially sold the company. If I start up an ice cream brand today, there's probably a limit to how much I can grow the business. I can take on some investors. I can maybe sell shares, keep things private. And there's a limit to the growth, but I retain control over the product. I retain control over the brand. I think a lot of brands fall into this, I'll say, trap where they sell the rights to the brand and then, oh no, the big company that bought my brand is doing bad things with it. If you had to do it over again, would you choose an alternate path? Would you keep things small?
0: So when the company went public nationally, we were aware that there was a possibility that there could be takeover offers. And we worked with a bunch of corporate lawyers and put into the governance structure and the ownership structure of the company so-called poison pills that would make it very difficult to take over the company. Unfortunately, there was the fine print in the poison pill that said that this poison pill could be removed by a majority vote of the board of directors. And then when this situation with Unilever happened, there were lawyers in the room who said, well, being that Unilever is offering so much money for the shares, it's your fiduciary responsibility to undo this poison pill. But when Ben & Jerry's was in the midst of trying to fend off this acquisition, there was some new laws that were passed in Vermont that allowed a consideration of the benefit of the community with regard to a potential sale. And after the sale happened, B Corporation started. And, you know, I've talked with the founder of B Corp, and he was saying that one of the inspirations for starting B Corporations was what happened to Ben & Jerry's. So B Corporations are a different legal structure for corporations, which requires them to take into account the social benefit to the community and legally makes it easier to resist these efforts to have the company taken over. And in addition, there's other new ownership structures that have been devised. You know, there's things that they call perpetual purpose trusts, and the idea is to have part of the company owned by a foundation or an entity whose purpose is the benefit of the community. So I think there's new structures that have been developed that would make it so that Ben & Jerry's would not have been sold to Unilever, and I'd use those. So that's what I think.
4: Good point. More should be elaborated on these kinds of new corporate structures. We've been speaking with the formidable Ben Cohen. Thank you, Ben, for your campaigns and everything you've done. Thank you very much, Ben.
0: Free Ben & Jerry's! Free Ben & Jerry's! Free!
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2: In 1954, Congress renamed Armistice Day Veterans Day. Does that really matter? David?
8: Matthew Ho is a disabled Marine Corps veteran of the Iraq War and former Afghan War State Department officer. In 2009, after being appointed to the Foreign Service, Ho resigned his post in Afghanistan over the Obama administration's escalation of the Afghan War. He is now an analyst and commentator on foreign and military policy issues as a senior fellow with the Eisenhower Media Network. He serves on the advisory boards of many peace organizations, including Veterans for Peace and World Beyond War, and is an associate member of Veteran Intelligence Professionals for Sanity. Welcome back to the Ralph Nader Radio Hour, Matthew Ho.
10: Thank you for having me join you again.
4: Welcome indeed, Matthew. I was taken by a speech you gave about war and veterans some months ago, so much so that we have reprinted it and make it available to the public and to our listeners. There's no charge for the print edition of this speech, which you're going to hear being discussed by Matthew. Just send us your address and we'll send you the print copy of the speech. free within the next 2 weeks. Matthew, you gave this speech on Veterans Day in Boston, and I've really never read a speech like this. As I said, it caused us to put it in print booklet form. Can you tell our listeners what prompted this speech and what its contents are all about?
10: Well, thank you, Ralph. That's incredibly high praise, and I'm very grateful for you all republishing and printing this essay. The title of the essay, or the title of the speech, is Armistice Day and the Empire, and essentially speaking to the Community Church of Boston on Veterans Day last year, this speech was to get into the mythology of the American Empire, the use of things such as holidays, and the overall propaganda that provides for the foundation of our wars overseas, over a soon-to-be $1.5 trillion defense budget, and a militarism that, among other things, is the leading cause for why, when we ask our politicians, there's not enough money for healthcare or roads and bridges or education or whatever, we're told because we don't have it. So this speech was really an effort to get into this idea that this holiday, Veterans Day, was once called Armistice Day. And why did they change it? Why did they change it from Armistice Day to Veterans Day? And what are the consequences of that? And so it was a survey of various things affecting the veterans community, but also as well affecting our society as a whole.
4: And tell those who don't know what the Armistice Day stood for.
10: Well, Armistice Day celebrated, if you will, the end of the First World War, the war to end all wars. Veterans in the United Kingdom, in honor of Armistice Day, which was November 11th, 1918. That day, Armistice Day, for those veterans, carried banners that read, never again. And this idea of the horror of that war, of the experience of that war, but also, too, for those veterans of the First World War, their understanding of what the wars were for, who they were being fought for, what was the purposes of these wars, right? And so to have experienced that horror, and then to come home with the realization that it was for what purposes? It was for these monarchies, it was for these corporations, these war profiteers, right? I mean, so that really motivated this idea of Armistice Day coupled with this slogan that the veterans carried that said never again. And so the United States recognized Armistice Day as a holiday until after the Second World War. And then in the height of the Cold War, in the early 1950s, this idea of a holiday dedicated to peace, a holiday dedicated to the abrogation of warfare, a holiday that exposed just how false the motives for war are. Oh, that was incredibly troublesome. That was very problematic for the American Empire, again, at the height of the Cold War. So there was this campaign to rename Armistice Day to Veterans Day. And this way it became not a remembrance of the horrors of war, of what war entailed, of who profited from war, but rather a celebration of American veterans that they have won freedoms, they have protected us from overseas enemies, and utilizing veterans then as a tool to crush dissent, to silence opposition. And from, you know, this creation of Veterans Day, you can see the establishment of other things such as flyovers, fighter plane flyovers over NFL games, the great expansion of ROTC, not at colleges, but also in high schools, you know, as well as then too, this ritual obligation Americans carry to always thank service member or a veteran for their service. You know, and many other things that go into this mythology. Veterans become deified. Veterans achieve essentially a clerical-like status in the United States. And that is a tool that is used by the American government to stifle dissent.
4: And what kind of reaction did your speech get? It wasn't exactly reported in the New York Times or Washington Post, but did you get reaction from veterans groups? Did you get reaction from peace groups who are more sensitive to these kinds of outspoken statements than, say, the general public would be?
10: Yeah, and certainly not. There is no endorsement by the Washington Post editorial board, that's for sure. But I did get responses far greater than I expected. This was just supposed to be speaking to the congregation there, as well as those who attend their services via Zoom. So a relatively small crowd, but transcript of it published and

0: more visibility by offering it to our listeners who can just send in a request. It's in print, request for a copy, or you can ask for up to 5 copies, and we'll send it back to you, postage first class. Thank you very much, Matthew, for coming on and explaining this and describing it. And also, we applaud your constant work week after week after week, based on your experiences in Afghanistan and other empire theaters that you have learned so much from as an advocate for peace.
1: Well, thank you very much, Ralph. Your words mean a lot to me. This means a lot to me that you all are reprinting this essay and making it available to people. And just want to thank everyone who's involved with your organization for the work you've done. I've watched you all my life, so it's a real pleasure and honor to be here with you. And again, I'm grateful for you all republishing my essay.
0: Well, we're grateful as well. Thank you.
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0: Thank you, everybody. Get engaged. That's the only thing that will save our republic and the Constitution for which it

All right, it's Friday night, people. Welcome to the Dinosaur Hour. Yes, I'm happy to be here. I'm gonna take you on a little musical journey, as always. Got lots of good tunage for you. So, you know the rules. Well, do whatever it is you do to get yourself right on a Friday night. Increase the volume, and that'll get it done. So, with that, off we go. Enjoy.

All right. This is FM 90.1 KZFR Chico, listeners supported community radio for the Sacramento Valley, the foothills, and beyond. You're listening to the Dinosaur Hour. We're just getting warmed up here, so keep it right here and turn it up. Yeah, that was Richard and Mimi Farina, a tune called Reno, Nevada. And before that was Harvey Mandel from Cristo Redentor, Wade in the Water. And Santana opened up with a live version of Se Acabó. 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Thank you, Steve, at Pullen Cyclery and the Handlebar for underwriting tonight's efforts here. And with that, we'll get back to the music, so enjoy.

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Yeah, you're listening to the Dinosaur Hour. Yeah, it's Friday night. Why not? Yeah, that was Janice from their first album, Big Brother and the Holding Company, Call on Me. And, oh yeah, we had two from Jefferson Airplane. Have you seen the saucers? And Pretty As You Feel, and Quicksilver did Light Your Windows. Quicksilver Messenger Service, that is. And we're creeping up on the 8 o'clock hour here. And want to let you know that the Dinosaur Hour with Lars Larson is made possible by the generous contributions of KZFR supporters and by the Paradise Performing Arts Center, presenting Paul Thorne on Monday, June 29th at 777 Nunley Road in Paradise. 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Got dreams to build? Call Tim McGill. His MLO number is 971-542. Thanks to the Paradise Performing Arts Center, presenting Paul Thorne and my buddy Tim Kemper for underwriting tonight. And he is also the host of Two Penny Opera. I don't think he's on. Yeah, he does first and thirds Saturdays, unless they switched it around, traded up, or whatever they had to do. But that's a great show from 11 until 1:30 tomorrow, and every Saturday. Two Penny Opera. All right, well, Let's get back to the tunes.

0: 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You're listening to the Dinosaur Hour? Yeah. All right. Glad to have you here. Turn it up. Let's see here. Okay, we had Cream doing Politician. And we had three things from Little Feet, Apolitical Blues, Fat Man in the Bathtub, and The Fan. Oh, yeah, and Roll 'em Easy, that was also a Little Feet tune. Lowell George, acoustic slide there. Joy of Cooking did Brownsville Mockingbird, sort of a medley thing then. And Janis opened up with Women is Losers. Yes, indeed. Oh, well, we'll check this out.
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0: All right, thanks, Jake. We will stay tuned. Okay. The Dinosaur Hour is made possible by the generous contributions of KZFR supporters and by the 34th Annual High Sierra Music Festival at the Nevada County Fairgrounds in Grass Valley, July 2nd through the 5th. This year's lineup includes Steel Pulse, The Word, Dumpster Funk, Carl Denson's Tiny Universe, The Rumble, and much more. More information, including camping and performance schedules, at highsierramusic.com. 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The event's

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Thank you to the High Sierra Music Festival and Paradise Arts Center for underwriting whatever this is here that I'm doing. Well, let's do it some more, huh? 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

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You're listening to the Dinosaur Hour. Keep it right here, people. Yeah, that was Danny Gatton. A lot of his guitar contemporaries call him the Humbler. He's been gone for quite a few years, but what a player he was. If you don't know who he is, look him up on YouTube, Danny Gatton. Anyway, he had Delbert McClinton singing with him there. Mystery Train, My Baby Left Me, and That's All Right, Mama. That's like a little medley they did. And before that was Tracy Nelson and Mother Earth doing the song Mother Earth, which she sang at Memphis Slim's memorial. And Memphis Slim was a good friend of hers. Anyway, he wrote that song. Before that, she did a tune called I Did My Part. Moby Grape did Naked If I Want To, and All My Life, and oh, and Hey Grandma was in there as well. And we had two from Cream, SWLABR. She was like a bearded rainbow. We're going wrong, and that's it. All right, well, running out of underwriters here, but the Dinosaur Hour with Lars Larson is made possible by the generous contributions of KZFR supporters and by the Cascade Theater in Reading, presenting Melissa Etheridge on Wednesday, July 15th. Tickets and details at cascadetheater.org, and you can call 530-243-8877. 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Yes, and with that, I did it all. Okay, here we go. Back to the music.

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Yes, you're listening to the Dinosaur Hour. Why not? Yeah. Well, that was Tull, Jethro Tull, Locomotive Breath, and Cross-Eyed Mary. From a live album, it's like a two-disc set called Bursting Out. For all you Tull fans out there, good stuff. Before that, we had Freddie King from live at Uncle Poe's in Germany, an instrumental called King's Thing. And before that, we had Roy Buchanan doing a couple of Hot Cha, which was also an instrumental. And you can't judge a book by looking for its by looking at the cover. There we go. All right. And you can't. Right. Well, let's see here. Oh, yeah. The Dinosaur Hour with Lars Larson is made possible by the generous contributions of KZFR supporters and by Lost on Main at 319 Main Street in Chico, presenting Shiny Ribs with special guest Schaefer Lana on Sunday, July 12th. Shiny Ribs is a genre-blending nine-piece ensemble from Austin, Texas, led by Kevin Russell from the Gourds. 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Yeah. All right, well, it's been 1 year since Tuco left us. My buddy Jack Black's, you know, lifelong friend. So he asked me to play a couple Quicksilver tunes for him. And so here we go. Sail on, Tuco.

All right, now. Yes, it's time for you to get ready for Cultural Roots of Aslan. Smiley's got a knockout show for you. And I'll be back next week to do more of what I do. I hope you enjoyed it. It's been great having you here. Have a great weekend. Be good to your fellow man. And I'll catch you next time. Good night.

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We will now begin your lessons. Lesson 1. 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

Yeah.

0: Orele, Young Spirit, Red Rock Woman, right here on your radio station, 90.1 KCFR, Coach Roots of Aztlan, Smiley behind the controls in Cuba. Hope everybody doing firme out there. Coach Roots of Aztlan has made possible by Jones contributes to KCFR, supported him by Affordable Automotive, with three locations, Affordable Automotive and Park Avenue, Affordable Automotive West at West Sacramento and North, Chico Custom Classics and Chico Auto Care, Ace Radiator at 9 at Ivy, providing vehicle maintenance and repairs for over 26 years. 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Digging Dirt brings an explosive blend of funk, soul, and high-octane groove. The performance is 21 and over. 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

times they tried to supposedly do what was right. Desperate for peace, they overlooked the balance, and it seemed only the wrongs were left. Fertilize the earth means fertilize self. Back to where family, respect, and teachings meant wealth. Prairie ninja striped up stealth. He's just playing out the magic deck of casino cards they dealt. Dropping tobacco right there on the spot. Taking off the Jordans with me to climb to the top. Cutting through the chemtrails where thunderbirds nest. Three

depth, observing the stars alignment every night without missing a step. In the chasing, he knew something was making its force facing. Some things have to go to be part of the replacing, retracing, changing shape but never erasing. Under the shadows, they desperately chased the flickering light. Naive and unknowingly, they would be blinded by the light. Remembering the days but not the night, without balance and perceptional sight, they lived in their own mirror's fight. All emotions.

0: So no use in wishing, hoping, and wanting. And those if only and those coulda, shoulda, and wouldas are just troubles for the head. And crying around about most anything is just a waste of tears.
1: It is what it is.
0: It is what it is. Life doesn't put anything in front of us that we can't handle. It's all in the handling. Coherent or incoherent. Clarity or chaos. Another thing. Everything that ever happens is there to make us stronger. And when we understand, our strength gets stronger. And when we don't understand, our weaknesses get stronger.

0: And when getting back up gets back up, how up can getting back up get back up? In the reality of being, reality waits for human recognition, to recognize the power of intelligence clearly used is a way of seeing, curing, healing spirit. It's not about whether we can or can't. It's about whether we will or we won't.
1: It is what it is.
0: It is what it is.

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0: So no use in wishing, hoping, and wanting. And those if only, and those coulda, shoulda, and would'as are just troubles for the head. And crying around about most anything is just a waste of tears.
1: It is what it is.
0: It is what it is.

But I think the important thing about a Mexican-American or a Chicano, as I refer, is that he is indigenous to the southwestern part of the United States. You see, I emphasize that simply because I hear so much the theory that the Mexican-Americans will eventually evolve in the way that the Irish or the Germans or other immigrants evolved and will become Americans. I don't agree with that, simply because the Mexican-American or the Chicano is not an immigrant to this part of the country. We've always been here.

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Like the stamp burned in the skin to mark ownership. A name whispered by Rome, reborn through Spain, made to bury the names we once had. Inca, Quiche, Maya, or Aymara.

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This land ain't foreign. They drew the borders, but the rivers still remember our songs. Before America, before Latin, before New World, it was only the world ours. They renamed us to erase us, called us foreigners on our own soil. But I know my lineage, and my blood don't lie. Yeah. 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

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Turned into 90.1 KCFR, Culture Roots of Aztlan. Smiley right here. And I'm 501-31530 area code. Yes. 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

Before we wrap up this song, I just have to let everybody here know, okay, I'm super dramatic, okay, I'm completely dramatic. I'm a complete drama queen. And that does mean that we're gonna be giving you a lot of dramatic endings tonight, and I hope that's okay. Okay, good, it sounds like it's okay.

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0: That's Bill Laswell from a recent release of his, a song called The Application of Obscure Knowledge. I like that. And I like you, too, because you're quite likely a supporting listener of Radio Paradise. Yeah, I like that very, very much. It's so much better than anything involving advertising. Oh, man, I can't even tell you. So thank you very, very much.
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Oh, yeah. Mr. Bojack and his Zydeco High Rollers starting you out this morning, putting that train going right through your living room on a beautiful Saturday morning. Beautiful. Did I say beautiful? Beautiful. That's what I'm talking about. Are you ready for some more Zydeco and Cajun and Louisiana music on a Saturday morning? I'm Hondo. This is the Bon Matin program. And it's a beautiful day. Really. The high is going to be 70. I'm sorry. The high is going to be 80 degrees in June in Chico. 80 degrees. The low overnight is 61. And let's see, it's going to be, yeah, sunny all day until oncoming darkness at 8:39 tonight, today. All right? Got some good stuff in store for you tonight, today. Going to play some what? Oh, you know, I forgot to do a request. Well, I did, but anyway. Going to play for Lisa up in Paradise. Nathan Williams, Too Much Wine. Gonna do a summer set, play some soccer music, and just mess around all day here from 7 to 9, playing all sorts of fun toe-tapping Louisiana Zydeco Cajun dance music. So get with it. All right? Look out. Here it comes.

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0: Oh, yeah.
1: It's a chill day, chilling. All you chilling out there, going to chill. Double check. It's going to be 80 degrees in almost July in Chico. And the low is going to be 62, 61 overnight. Just chilling here in Chico. Gotta love it.

Okay, deck number two doesn't like the back door by CCR, I guess. So let's punt. We're going to go to Rufus Jagano and a different back door.

Yeah, that's CCR. And John Fogerty, I was thinking about him playing, I was listening to some of his music, and a Green River popped up, and I was listening to that, and I heard an interview of him talking about that song, that when he was a kid, he'd go to Puta Creek over, it runs through Winters, and I guess feeds what's into, what's, or what is now Lake Berryessa. Anyway, when he was a kid, way back when, a campground there, and he talks about a man named Cody, who supposedly was the son of Wild Bill, Buffalo Bill Cody. And he did the math, and he said, yeah, there was an old man. It must have been in his 80s. Anyway, he sings about going there from the East Bay with his family, and he was just a little kid. Great little tune. I might, you know, I'm going to play that later, I think. Green River. Puta Creek. I just went there yesterday to Winters. There was a Green River tap room. The name alone, and that was the only, I was thinking, well, maybe they got some cool stuff in there, and, but no. Nah. It was okay, but the song is the song is better than the beer and the place, and we'll leave it at that. Let's see. Let's go to some Lynn August.

Horace Trahan in the Austin Express. Singing about Big Booty Judy. Don't we all know Judy? This is the Bomb of Tan program. It's made possible by the generous contributions of KZFR supporters and by the 34th Annual High Sierra Music Festival at the Nevada County Fairgrounds in Grass Valley. That's July 2nd through the 5th. This year's lineup includes Steel Pulse, The Word, Dumpsta Funk, Carl Denson's Tiny Universe, The Rumble, and more. 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Thank you, KZFR. This is the Bomb of Tan program. We're taking you to Louisiana, or bringing Louisiana to you. My name is Hondo. And I got a lot of music. So I spend a couple of hours every time checking out, figuring out what I want to do, bringing it in here for you, and I hope you enjoy. This one's going out to Lisa up on the hill, up in Paradise, who I think now it was like 2 weeks ago, she called and was thinking about this song called Too Much Wine by Nathan Williams and the Zydeco Cha-Chas. I'm going to play something for T-Bone since he likes the sub dudes right after that. Here we go.

Nathan Williams. Too Much Wine. And I just found a song by Little Nathan and the Zydeco Big Timers, Nathan Williams' son. Like Father, Like Son. He got a hangover song, so why not? Let's put them together.

0: Zydeco is so good. So good. On a Saturday morning on the Balmatan program, this is FM on your dial, 90.1 KZFR. We are in Chico, California, broadcasting all over the world on the internets, streamed live and archived for 2 weeks when you want to listen to it anytime during that period. 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Okay. Let's do a promo and get on with some more good old Louisiana music.
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0: Okay, here's that one. Finally, I'm going to play that one for T-Bone. Here it comes, big guy. You love the Sub Dudes. This is off the Treme soundtrack. I think it's number two? No, yeah, season number two. The Sub Dudes. I believe it's Carved in Stone live.
2: Carved in stone is a name I will remember. Yeah, baby.

So that's the Subdudes live off the Treme HBO TV series soundtrack. And if you want to put in a request, you can always give me a call here in the studio. And the number is 530-895-0131. It's the same number that we use for the pledge drives. I'm in the studio, and I can answer your questions or listen. I guess I'll listen to your comments. But if you have a request, I'd love to play something for you. Let's do something from Rosie Ledet. And I'm going to play something for Richard. He's got a birthday coming up. Richard of Richard and Mary Carroll fame. Loyal listeners. See if I can find something for you, buddy.

Rosie Ledette wants to ride. And I think Richard wants to wiggle. So I think we're going to wiggle. Yeah. The song reminds me of the little redheaded girl. The redhead dancer up in Portland. The Waterfront Blues Festival that happens over the 4th of July weekend, usually always on the weekend, but the 4th is always included in the holiday. And they used to have a Zydeco stage, dance floor, and the active dance group up there. Little redheaded gal. She did the whole thing, the hand on the hip and wiggle and all that stuff. And I want to dance with her, but I can't. I was her Charlie Brown to her dancing little redhead. Anyway, opportunities lost. Oh, well. This one's out to Richard. Happy birthday, you guy.

0: Yeah, you're right. With just one hand. 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And if you like what you're hearing, just go to kzfr.org and tip this show. We got another half hour or so to do in the program. We're happy to, I am happy to bring this music to you every Saturday morning. And it's unique. And I hope you're liking it. So let's get on. Oh, I'm going to do a promo and then do one couple promos for the next couple the shows coming up. Island Rhythms. I'm not sure who's hosting. So it's not David because David usually is here by now. So we'll see who shows up. Let's play a promo and get back to some more Louisiana.
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summertime at a high of 80 today. I'm keep checking back the weather. It's going to be partly cloudy. And so you're going to get sunny. Well, it's sunny enough. Anyway, 64 degrees in Chico right now in late June. The high for today is still going to be 80 degrees. So get out and enjoy yourself. I'm a bad sucker for this weather.

Yeah, Rosie Ledet puts a smile on my face. Everything she does, pretty much, is really, really, really good. And everybody, judging on the requests for Rosie that I get, I think you guys feel that same way. 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Well, this is the Bon Montan program. I am Hondo. I come in every Saturday morning at 7, and I play music that keeps your foot tapping from 7 a.m. to 9 a.m. and get your day started. I think next up I got some Step Redo. I'm going to wind it on down. I got 15 minutes left. I'll figure something out. All right. From Step to You. Step Redo.

0: Step Rito telling you to step it up. Let's go to Cowboys with Keith Frank. Keep the party going. Shout out to Dan Collins, the PIO for Cal Fire, a loyal listener. We'll do some beers. Yeah.
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So let's take it off. 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Mahalo, ya! Mahalo, Hondo, for putting that typical tropical on for me. I'm Wahine Sid. Good to be with you. And this is Island Rhythms. It's beautiful music from the state of Hawaii. Hawaii may. Anyway, every Saturday, 9 to 11 a.m., aloha, kaki'i a ka, which means, actually, good morning. Yeah, it's good to be with you. A beautiful day out there today, and hope all of you get a chance to get out and partake. Went to Farmer's Market and got some onakain grains over there, so stop by. It's a very good, vibe over there. There's some good folks over there. Check them out, yeah? Hey, I want to get this show started, so let's take off and start with our theme song right here, Island Rhythms.

Aha, aloha. Good to be with you, Wahine said. I hope all of you are having a wonderful start to your weekend. And this day is going to be a little cooler. This weekend is going to be lovely. Get out and enjoy it, as I mentioned earlier. But I just wanted to mention, we started out the set with Ken Emerson and Michelle Edwards. That's our lead song here at Island Rhythms. And came after that was Brada Keola, Keola Beamer, with Ulili. And we just heard a beautiful sounds from the slat key. I've got lots of slat key, but I don't know how much I'll get to it today, but I will do some, and that's called Paradise. Hey, I just want to let you know that our rotation will change a little bit, and you might see me a little bit more often, you know, so that will be a good thing. Some people have said, where's Wahine Sid? Okay, so I heard you folks loud and clear. Anyway, hey, let's get back to more music. This is Island Rhythms.

0: very much.
1: That's live. They were on tour a few years back. I don't really know which town they went in because they were in so many. But it's a live CD. It's great music. Amy Hanalei. Actually, her last name is pronounced Hanalei. Great stuff by Amy. And also Willie Kay. Island Rhythms is made possible by the generous contributions of our KZFR supporters and by the Cascade Theater in Reading, presenting the Melissa Etheridge on Wednesday, July 15th. Opening the show will be Alice D. Michele. 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We appreciate it here at KZFR for those of all of you that like to participate in your, you know, letting us know when your events are coming up and also being advertisers for us. And we appreciate that. Yes, indeed. We wouldn't be here without you. That's what I always like to say. Hey, Hoppe started us off with the Puhululu on the top of that set. And I'm getting my sea legs back together because it's been a few weeks since I've been here. But it's all coming back to me. It's like riding a bike. You never forget. I got more music on top. Hey, great stuff. Aloha.

0: Well, you get the idea.
1: Of course, that was Willie Kay, you know, because he's always got the rock and roll part of any Hawaiian song. That was more from the Willie and Amy live. And they did 9 cities in 11 days, you know. So they did 5,100 miles in 11 days. And the reason I don't know which town that was could be any of them, because they went to Long Beach, Saratoga, Petaluma, San Francisco, Vegas, San Diego, Santa Monica, Seattle, Portland. And, I mean, the list goes on. It was just it was crazy, that kind of tour. So anyway, yeah. Okay, folks. Hey, let's get back to some more music. Down to earth a little bit, yeah.

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Thank you, and let's keep this party rolling another 35 years.

diamond head and palm trees. Yeah, surf riders on the sea. This is the place to be. Oh yeah, this is the place to be. On the beach at Waikiki, that's where you find me.

Testing.

Aloha, folks. Michael Keale. Waikiki. My old stomping ground, folks. Oh, I had so much fun living there, you know? Oh, gosh, did I ever. Stephen Inglis started us out as Wai Oha, and both songs back-to-back, C&K, Highway in the Sun, and then the second after that was Dukes. And Henry Capono, of course, was on that one as well. Hey, okie dokie, I was going to announce our next song, but I got to do this first. Island Rhythms is made possible by the generous contributions of our KZFR supporters and by Pullman Cyclery, providing self-propelled transportation and non-polluting recreation. Pullman Cyclery has served the Chico community since 1918. 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You can reach Pullens at 530-342-1055. Get them in touch because you want to get some of those products that they sell over there, yeah? And by Chico Skywatch, providing information at the weekly Saturday Farmers Market. And it's all about geoengineering and aerosol climate spraying. Chico Skywatch also sends local water samples to a state certified lab for heavy metal testing. And that gives us more information about the next available Skywatch. 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Okay, up next, Naleo. They are a fantastic female group, very popular. When they put out a concert, it is standing room only. I know, kid you folks.

That's the kind of old school Hawaiian traditional music. Sometimes I like to put that in there because a lot of people don't get a chance to hear it too often, yeah? It's beautiful. Let me grab it. Let me stretch my arm out. Let's extend my arm about 6 feet. Okay, yeah. Kalauna. It's Palani Ban. It's excellent music, but you know, it's old school, folks. It's orchestra and very popular back when, but kind of old school, but it's kind of neat to hear it every now and again. Kaleo Phillips was just before that. Kalamaku. Beautiful Kaleo Phillips. That kind of gave me chicken skin, yeah? Naleo, When I Thought of You, was just ahead of that. And then Michael Kiali, Waikiki. And we did that one already. Hey, we're almost at the top of the hour. Got another hour to go. I'm Wahine Sid. Good to be with you. This is Island Rhythms, playing the best of Hawaiian music. All the way from the state of Hawaii. Broadcasting live right here in the Bob Spear Studio. Downtown Chico, KZFR Chico. It's a beautiful weekend, by the way, for you folks that are streaming live all across the world right now. Well, let me tell you, it's a cool day considering. I think it's 80s, in the 80s somewhere. Anyway, a little bit overcast or cloudy, whatever. It's unusual for this time of year, let me tell you. Did I mention that my air conditioning went out week before last? Yeah, and it was like triple digits for a week straight. It was not pleasant. No, it wasn't. And it needed a new compressor. Yeah, not something small either, yeah? So, it wasn't a joyful time, folks, I could just tell you. But they had to order the part. Oy, yay, yay. 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We're streaming live at kzfr.org. Wahine Sid here. This is Island Rhythms. We'd like to do that top of the hour so we can get the scheduling in and people can pick us up on time, and that's why we do Station ID at the top of the hour, folks, and to broadcast properly, that's what we do. Anyway, I like to call this Aloha Saturday, every Saturday, 9 to 11 a.m., and I like to present some beautiful, different kind Hawaiian music, not the same old, you know, but just different variety too, yeah? And what have I got for you next? Oh, I got some beautiful slack key. It's gorgeous. Slatki coming up.

So, did you folks recognize that? Norton Buffalo. Norton Buffalo from Paradise, right up the road. And George Kahumuku Jr., beautiful song. You know, when Norton decides to take his harmonica out, it stills the show. You know, even though George has a wonderful sounding voice, and the two of them are such great friends on Maui, yeah, they gardened together, they cooked together, they taught class, they taught the keikis together, they did so much too, yeah. But when Norton Buffalo comes out with his harmonica, his harp, they call him, it stills the show. It's beautiful. Okay, Somewhere Over the Rainbow, and Joan called in. I appreciate that, Joan. And she said, thank you for playing Israel. She calls him Izzy. And so thank you for listening, and I'm glad that brightens your day, Joan. And, of course, that was Somewhere Over the Rainbow. Israel, come, Makaviva Ole. Up next is Ken Emerson right here. This is KZFR Chico.

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Yes, sir. Hawaiian. That's what they say in Hawaii. Hawaiian. Keep it real, yeah? It's fun. It's just fun, folks. That's all I can say. Kali'i kariala ali'i. Kalihi vaya. That's the song talking about Kauai and the beautiful flowers that they have over there. The kapuanas, the only flower, folks, that grows on Kauai. Country Comfort, Rainy Day Song, and Ken Emerson, pretty, yeah, that song. Leinani. I can read my handwriting. Okay, let's talk about something. Island Rhythms is made possible by the generous contributions of our supporters, yes, and by Sierra Nevada Brewing Company, where the commitment to purge ingredients and sustainable brewing meets the legacy of craft, of their craft. Since 1980, Sierra Nevada, taste what matters, and also please drink responsibly. You know, I passed Sierra Nevada like a week ago. I mean to tell you, folks, they had like a million goats out there. A million goats and sheep. I mean, they were probably only there like 12 hours and they got the job done. You know, how smart is that? Okay, so anyway, and by Friends of the Arts, your state local partner with California Arts Council. Since 2001, Friends of the Arts has been creating economic opportunity by producing and supporting events and publishing bi-monthly arts and culture newsletters. To stay in the know or to have your event listed, visit friendsof.art. No kidding, folks. They had a tons of goats out there and sheep. You know, they got the job done. And how smart. But you know what I was thinking? They'll eat anything. They'll eat star thistle, which was the majority of what they were eating. Just think about that. Their gums must be so tough. How do they handle that? I don't know. You know, Waini said she just, her mind goes to somewhere out in the boondocks sometimes. But how clever, you know? And then, they're out. Someone told me also they're at the park again. Yes. Oh, and there's a big that beautiful white dog. What's it called? But it's guarding the sheep and the goats. Yeah, you're not going to get near him because that big white guard dog is going to handle it. He's going to handle it all, folks. Oh, dear. Hey, guess what? I'm almost out of here. But I don't want you to turn that dial because Two Penny Opera is coming up. And I have no clue, but I kind of think it. I know. It might be Peter because I talked to him when we were at Pride. And so I think he is coming in. Anyway, a little bit more music. This is KZFR, Chico.

Grammy Award winner Kalani Pea. That was the title song of his last CD, is Kalkapea. Also, the name of the song was the title song of a CD as well. Let's take a look at what we're going to talk about next. I was wanting to tell you about something, and it has a beautiful rhyme to it. No, just joking. But anyway, I was going to say something. I'll save it from next week. Island Rhythms is made possible by the generous contributions of KCFR supporters and by Floral Native Nursery and Restoration. 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Hey folks, if you enjoy this show, you can go right now and tip it. We would appreciate that. Island Rhythms is here every Saturday, 9 to 11 a.m. It's been a wonderful time being with you. I always have so much fun. And, oh, much mahalos for the phone calls today. Yeah, I appreciate that. It makes me want to come back again. Of course I will, you know. Let's see. I will be back in July. I think it's the third week. And then starting August, the rotation will change, and I'll be starting the first of every month. And I think we're going to go like that for a little bit until something else pops up. Anyway, spread the aloha spirit, folks, wherever you go. You will feel so good in your heart that you do. You know, Ma's in a nursing home, and she's getting a wonderful care there, folks. And so it's a good place. And it helped me out a lot because last year when I was taking care of her, it was tough work. So those of you out there doing that kind of work, my heart goes out to you. It's a tough and very hard job. Anyway, where Ma's at right now, she's getting wonderful care. And I take my Bailey Boo, my dog, with me, and he runs, he just walks in, the doors open for him automatically. I don't even have to leash him. I probably shouldn't say that too loud over the air, but he knows exactly where Ma's room is and jumps up on the bed, and it's just a neat place. And what I mean to say all of that is giving back and showing, spreading the aloha spirit, because those folks there, they really, really do need loving, kind people to bless them and to show love to them in those kinds of places. Yeah, so if you have the thought to do it, because so many folks are alone in there. Okay, back to more music. This is KZFR Chico.

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It's time now for Two Penny Opera.

right. Good afternoon and welcome to Two Penny Opera. Dan Carter at the controls, the Lucky Penny. And I hope I'm going to be playing some good music for you. I was on my computer this morning trying to find some new stuff, and I think I did. And I'm going to share it with you today on Two Penny Opera. And this program is made possible by Kenny Nursery and Topsoil, providing bulk soils, organic fertilizers, high-octane soil amendments, and a large selection of landscape materials. 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We're going to play some more music right now. We've got Doug Fogel in the studio, and we'll be talking to him in just a few minutes. So stay with us right here on Two Penny Opera.

0: 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We are listener-supported community radio for the Sacramento Valley, the foothills, and beyond. I can't hear myself. There we go. And in the studio with me live is Doug Fogel. Doug, tell us about yourself. Who the heck are you?
1: Well, I'm a longtime resident of Chico, 30-something years, and yeah. Ever since I've been retired, about 15 years now, I've been really getting into music, and I really enjoy it, and that's why I do it. I don't take money for it. It's a love, and I really get into it, and I'm in several groups that like to play, mainly at senior facilities, various types. But also at Allies Pub.
0: At Allies Pub, yep. And name the groups that you're in.
1: Oh gosh,
0: where might people have heard you?
1: This is a lot of challenge you got here. Primarily the Celtic Knights, which who sing there at least once a month.
0: Mm-hmm. And you're a fellow member of the Celtic Knights.
1: Fellow member of the Celtic Knights, a seaman, as it were. And also, actually, later today, I'm going to be with another group that's going to be there called Side by Side. And we are a singing group too, and with a piano backup, an excellent piano backup, I should say. And so we sing popular music that people can sing along with too. That's the same idea as the Celtic Knights.
0: So you're here to give us an idea of this thing that's happening at Allies Pub, later tonight. What's going on?
1: Later tonight. Well, starting at 6 o'clock, we'll start singing. And by the way, I recommend if you're at all interested in this kind of thing, you better get a reservation because we're going to be inside, and there's only 50 seats, so it fills up pretty fast. But what's going on? Well, we like to provide singing old songs. Like what I mean by that is anything from about the 1930s through the early 70s.
0: And this is all audience participation.
1: Oh boy, we encourage it as much as we possibly can. We give you the chorus or whatever part of the song we think you could do. How about clapping, you know, sometimes? And we just want people to get into it, have some good food, have some good drink, good talk with other friends, and it's a community thing.
0: And there's no cover charge?
1: Oh, absolutely none.
0: Yeah. Oh, well, that's cool. Do you have a set list there, some of the songs you're
1: going to be doing? I actually did bring
0: tonight?
1: It with me. Yep. And, 1960 songs like A Kinda Hush or I'm Into Something Good.
0: Mm-hmm.
1: Or we have show tunes that we like to do too. There's one called Memory out of the show Cats that's a solo, and I'll say that the woman who does it is excellent. She's actually brought tears to my eyes. She's so good, and she's really good. And we like to throw in Beatles stuff, like Here, There, and Everywhere is a Beatles tune that we like to do. And so we've got Circle Game, which is a Joni Mitchell.
0: Oh yeah,
1: right. Song, and so we try to bring up those ones that people will really know, you know, and so they can participate with us.
0: When how do you get to the Allies Pub?
1: Very difficultly. No. Yeah, there's a lot of walking involved actually because we can't drive to it. It's not a drive-through. It's a come and sit down and have a good time. And so between Salem Street and Broadway.
0: On Fifth,
1: on the north side of that Fifth Street, across from Tri County's Bank, there's a bunch of horses' heads that look like chess pieces. You know those knights that are in the chess pieces.
0: Yeah, that you might, if you were riding a horse, that's where you'd tie it up.
1: That's right. That's where you tie it up. Yep. We don't have many of those.
0: Okay, so you go past those and walk
1: about a couple hundred feet.
0: Yeah,
1: it's
0: you'll
1: not
0: see
1: far,
0: signs,
1: but it's a beautiful patio. And actually, it's kind of too bad we're not singing on the patio today because it's so nice out.
0: Yeah.
1: But our acoustics, we don't have amplification. We're an acoustic group only.
0: Oh, okay.
1: And the sound just disappears, you know.
0: Yeah.
1: Even though you got, there's seven of us all together in the group.
0: Especially on a breezy day.
1: On a breezy day. Yeah. So.
0: Well, Doug, thank you very much. Remind us once again what time it is and where it's at.
1: Sure. Allies Pub, right between Salem and Broadway on Fifth. And we're going to start singing at 6 o'clock.
0: And it's Side by Side is the name of the group.
1: Side by Side is the name of the group. And you'll recognize us because we all have the same shirts that has Side by Side written on it. And we like to make it easy. Yes, you can find us. Yeah. And it'll be great to see everybody down there.
0: All right, Doug, thank you very much for coming here this afternoon.
1: Thank you.
0: I appreciate it. Anything else you'd like to say?
1: Well, Dan, I hope I see you there, you know.
0: Maybe.
1: There you go. That's a good one. I'll take that.
0: I'm afraid I have other plans, but thank you for the invitation.
1: Okay.
0: All right.
1: Well, invite everybody who's listening.
0: All right. Thank you. All right. Let's continue with music now. Here's Vianna Giddens.

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Good afternoon, everybody, and welcome to Two Penny Opera right here on the mighty Zephyr FM 90.1 KZFR Chico. Dan Carter bringing you the music this afternoon. We just heard Paul Simon with Born at the Right Time from Rhythm of the Saints. I'm With Her did Standing on the Fault Line from their latest, I believe it's their latest album. It's called Wild and Clear and Blue. I picked it up at their concert a few weeks ago. Neil Young with Comes a Time, and Kate Wolfe with Green Eyes, a live version of that from Give Yourself to Love, recorded live in concerts, volume 1 and 2. Nickel Creek did The Fox. Willie Nelson, Let's Face the Music and Dance, from Willie Nelson and Family or something like that. Rihanna Giddens did Carolina Rain. Little Feet with Rag Mama Rag from their Chinese Work Songs album. Lucinda Williams with Drunken Angel from Car Wheels on a Gravel Road. And started everything off with Daryl Scott, of course. It's a Great Day to Be Alive. And the version I like to play is on Aloha from Nashville. It's a beautiful, breezy afternoon out there, and if you head out, take us with you. Yeah, bring us along. 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

Little classic Nitty Gritty Dirt Band for you here on Two Penny Opera, Long Hard Road, also called the Sharecropper's Dream. Before that, we heard Mark Marshall and Chris Thiele doing an instrumental called Fisher's Hornpipe from their album Into the Cauldron. Brand new music from Muse before that, Apocalypse is the name of the single, and I thought I'd share that with you today. I came across it this morning on the internet. Whiskey Myers by request, Broken Window Serenade from the Firewater CD from 2011. Alice Wallace did I Was Wrong from Here I Am. Bruce Coburn with Different When It Comes to You from Life Short, Call Now. And Rita Coolidge started off the set with Walking on Water, and I believe Keb Moe joined her on that particular track. Two Penny Opera is made possible by your generous contributions. 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Here's Sean Colvin and Mary Chapin Carpenter.

you and all your tantalizing ways. You and your honey lips, you and all the sweet

little Van Morrison for you on this two-penny opera. Dan Carter at the controls here on this beautiful Saturday afternoon in Chico, California. It's lovely for you to join me. Thank you very much for tuning in. We heard Days Like This from Van Morrison. Mason Villa and Lucinda Williams did Deportee. Mapache did Me Voy Pal Pueblo. Tracy Chapman with Be Careful of My Heart. Old Crow Medicine Show with My Side of the Mountain featuring, who was it? It was, oh, there it is, Del McCurry and Molly Tuttle on that track. Pokey Lafarge before that with The Thing. And let's see, Sean Colvin and Mary Chapin Carpenter started the set off with Polaroids from One Cool Remove, their EP. 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That's right. 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

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Dan Carter, the Lucky Penny, bringing you the tunes this afternoon. Yeah.

Alison Krauss for you right here on Two Penny Opera. The name of that is Stay. Before that, Hobo Jim with Backwoods Girls, Minor Gold did Way to the Sun. I'm with her with Sisters of the Night Watch. I'm with her being Sarah Watkins, Sarah Jarosz, and Eve O'Donovan. And Leftover Salmon with Let's Party About It. And Ricky Skaggs and Bruce Hornsby did a really nice, long, satisfying version of The Way It Is. Joni Mitchell started off the set with All I Want from the album Blue, I do believe. 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Let's end the show with some Dylan and Joan Baez.

just near. She's delicate and seems like the mirror, but she just makes it all too concise and too clear that Johanna's not here.

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But Mona Lisa must have had the highway blues. You can tell by the way she smiles.

thank you to all you beautiful people for tuning in today. We heard Joan Baez with Farewell Angelina, Bob Dylan with Visions of Johanna, Alison Krauss and Union Station did Stay. Oh, I already did all that. Anyway, thanks for tuning in. We've got Shirley coming up, and she's got an interview with Ruthie Foster on the old telephono. And so she'll be here in just a minute. And don't forget, oh, darn, I'm not going to the chorus yet. All you need is love.

0: All right. Thank you, Dan, for another awesome two-penny opera.
1: You're welcome.
0: Always good to see you.
1: You too.
0: Have a nice weekend. All right, it is 1:30, and it's time for Studio 416. This is Shirley, and I think Dan mentioned it, that I have Ruthie Foster. I interviewed her a couple days ago. She is going to be in Grass Valley Monday, June 29th, so coming up here just after this weekend, and I was really excited to get a chance to talk with her. And so we'll get to that in just a minute here. I also got some of her music that I'll be playing, fill out the rest of the time, and maybe some other music as well. But yeah, lovely Saturday afternoon, Studio 416, and we are being made possible by all of you awesome KZFR supporters and by the 34th annual High Sierra Music Festival. This year, it's going to be at the Nevada County Fairgrounds in Grass Valley, July 2nd through the 5th. This year's lineup includes Steel Pulse, The Word, Dumpsta Funk, Carl Denson's Tiny Universe, The Rumble, and more. 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All right, folks, let's hear from Ms. Ruthie Foster. 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

0: got a very special guest here with me, Ms. Ruthie Foster. And for those of you who aren't familiar, just let me pump you up a little bit here. You're a three-time Best Female Vocalist BMA, Best Female Vocalist at the 2013 Austin Music Awards. 2016, you were nominated for two Living Blues Awards and won the Coco Taylor Award for Best Traditional Female Blues Artist. And I believe it was your last album that came out in 2025, Mileage, and you got your first Grammy win for that, for Best Contemporary Blues Album. And Ruthie is joining us via phone right now. And yeah, hi Ruthie, thank you for taking the time to talk to us.
1: Hi,

0: Grammy win?
1: Well, like a lot of blues singers, players, musicians, we've all been out here doing what we do for a long time. That was my sixth nomination, by the way. And to finally be rewarded the gold, as they say, was huge. It really was. And it was, it's been extremely validating. And, yeah, you know, it's, there are a lot of wonderful musicians who were in that particular category that I consider friends and acquaintances who've been out here, if not just as long, if not longer than I have. So it was a huge accomplishment. Yeah.
0: Oh, yeah, I bet. You've been working at it, and you've been around for a while yourself. And I know that you have a new album that's going to be coming out on August 28th, and I believe the name of that one is Just Say Yes?
1: You are correct. Just Say Yes is the title of the new one. It's going to drop fairly soon.
0: All right. Well, what can we expect from that album? And I'm wondering if you have any story behind the title of that album. And I was reading a little bit that some of the people you collaborated before with, some of the members of Lark and Poe, are on this one again with you.
1: Oh, yeah, they're all over it. That's who those are my co-writers, Rebecca and her husband, Tyler, are all over this album as co-writers. In fact, they started a lot of these songs for me before I even got into town. They live in Nashville. And so I made it as part of my pilgrimage. It was for Mileage, the album that came out before this, you know, that won the Grammy. And now this new one, it's my pilgrimage, is to go to Nashville and we just sit and write. Basically, these guys are so great about just picking up on things that I say, because I'm usually in between tours when I go to visit with them. Mm. And we end up writing and then recording in the same day. We wrote this album in about 10 days.
0: Oh, wow.
1: So, yeah. Because, you know, they are really prolific writers and just really sharp. And I've written all my life as a kid. So I guess we got the best of us in the room together, and we're able to kind of cut away the fat and get right to the facts. And so that's how this album came about. We've got some great, great songs on it, 10 new songs on it. One's called Thank You, and I think that's the one that, I think that's our first single that should be out right now.
0: Mm-hmm.
1: And it's basically just, you know, saying, you know, who do you want to send your thank yous to this year? You know? And so I just kind of played around with that in the verses. And the song got a little longer because I kept adding things to it. And so did they. We just had a great time putting that song together.

0: You're welcome.
1: A lot. There are a lot of really great songs. I got a chance to play piano on one of the tunes. Megan, one of the sisters from Mark and Poe, her husband is playing piano on one of the gospel sounding songs. It's a song called Yes. And I guess I can say the title of the album really came from me carrying. I used to carry around this what do you call those little notepads? Those sticky pads.
2: Oh, like a sticky note.
1: Yeah, those notes and sticky notes, post notes, whatever you call them. Yeah, I used to carry this thing that just says, just say yes on it all the time. I put it on my computer screen. And I've been carrying that for years. Anytime I move, I make sure that goes on the bottom of my computer screen. Mm. And it's just to remind me that just say yes to opportunity, you know, and 9 times out of 10, something really great will come out of it, or it doesn't even happen at all. And that's okay, too.
2: Mm-hmm.
1: And that's been my philosophy for a lot of years, and it's done me well.
2: Yeah, it seems like it has. It seems like it's a good philosophy to have, because I know I was reading up about your story and how you were serving in the U.S. Navy, and then I know you kind of took a break from music for a while and took mm-hmm. care of some family problems family health issues and all that, and then came back to the music scene. And so, yeah, that's awesome. I think I can understand that just say yes is, you know, your way maybe getting back into the scene a little bit.
1: Yeah. It's, you know, music, I tell people this all the time, especially young writers and musicians who are in a place where they're trying to figure out whether to go full-time music or continue doing what they're doing, whether it's a day job or an opportunity to have a nice job, you know, some of them are really torn between the two. And my advice is, music's going to be out here. It's not going anywhere. You do what you need to do in order to, as my mother used to say, have something to fall back on. But, you know, if you're not feeling it, then go where your heart tells you to go.
2: Mm-hmm.
1: And things will work out. It may not be in your time, but it will work out if you just stick to it and treat people right, work hard, practice hard, play hard, and mean what you say. Have something to say.
2: Mm-hmm.
1: And things do work out. It may not be at the level that you think you should be at, but if you're learning and growing, that's all we're here to do. It really is. It's that simple. If you have to live a simpler life because of that, then so be it. I've done it. I've lived on beans and rice and a crock pot, you know, traveling in a van, stopping by radio stations, dropping off CDs, chasing the FedEx truck when we need more CDs. You know, that's just how this works. There are no rules when it comes to the music business. I don't know if that's a good thing or not so good thing.
2: Yeah.
1: But it's how it is.
2: Yeah, exactly. It's a hustle in itself to just get yourself out there and get promoted, especially at the beginning, I know. And you kind of touched on something I wanted to ask you about with, you know, being a woman in the blues. I'm just wondering if there's any, you know, what's been the kind of the hardest challenge for you as a woman in the blues scene? And if, you know, if you had to give, well, you kind of just did, but if you had to give any advice to, you know, either your younger self or other younger women that are trying to come up and come into the music scene nowadays and play the blues and play whatever they want to play with, you know, the current state of what's going on and AI's taking over everything and just, you know, all of that.
1: Mm-hmm. Well, first of all, AI hasn't taken over everything, and there is a way to stay relevant in this business,
2: mm-hmm.
1: and that's get out and play, period. People still go to hear live music, and that's not going anywhere. As far as being a woman in the music business, and blues in particular, that's kind of why I wrote this song, Thank You. It's got a few references to that, metaphorically. But I've had haters and doubters all through my career. Are you kidding me? Mm-hmm. But you just have to keep moving. You have to keep going and know that you have worth, is my opinion. And there's always going to be someone who doesn't think you belong in the room. That's okay. Just walk into the room knowing that you do have a place there. And you have a voice. I think as women, we have the stories. And these are stories that need to be told. We're the ones with the stories. We're the ones carrying the stories. Not to say that the fellas don't, but I guarantee you, we're going to have a whole lot more to say because of what we experience, the adversity. That needs to be said. That needs to be sung.
2: Oh, definitely. And
1: yeah, but I'll stop there.
2: Well, yeah, no, that's good advice to have. And I think that, you know, like Lark and Poe, those gals are awesome. And I got the chance to see them. And I've been getting a lot more into and more familiar with, you know, women in the blues scene. And there's some powerhouses out there just like you and several others. That's really awesome to see. It makes me feel good.
1: Yeah, I think it's, if anything, we as women in the music industry, and we'll just keep it right at blues, in the blues industry in particular, I think it's important that we get out here and sing and play and give our side of this story, if anything, to give someone else out there permission to do the same.
2: Mm.
1: It's so important. That if you think that you're not out here and nothing's happening with what you're doing, if you're showing up on stage or helping someone get to the stage, I don't care what your role is with music, you have an important role, and that role is to give someone else permission to be all of who they want to be.
2: Mm.
1: Don't be scared. You know, I think that is a simple role, but it's so important. And I think as women, we understand that. We connect that way.
2: Yeah, definitely. That's it's really amazing to see, you know. I'm sure out there there's somebody, another girl out there that thinks they, you know, might not be able to do it, and then inspirational. You and all the others are real inspirational for a lot of people, I'm sure.
1: I certainly hope so. I know I got it along my way, you know, being a young girl and in a small town in Texas and seeing all of the women. I grew up with really strong women in my family, my mother, my grandmother, and my mother's sisters. These were strong women, mm-hmm. and I grew up with that.
2: Mm-hmm.
1: So to me, I'm just finding my place in line. So we're all standing and holding the line together. Yeah, I'm reading this book right now by about Willie Mae Thornton, Big Mama Thornton.
2: Oh yeah,
1: yeah, and it's fascinating how, you know, again, you know, a woman in the blues and she just made her way, even though she was around a bunch of men folk who may or may not thought she should be there. She showed up anyway in all her glory.
2: Oh yes. Yeah, she was a big force to be reckoned with.
1: Yes, indeed. And I'm enjoying this book by Lene Denise, who it's by.
2: Okay.
1: So, yeah.
2: That's a good reading recommendation for, I know we've got some readers that listen too, so, yeah.
1: Mm-hmm.
2: So,
1: yes, indeed.
2: You're going to be making your way to Grass Valley Center for the Arts coming up this next week on Monday. I believe it's June 29th, and I kind of wanted to ask you about going on from there. I know I was looking at your tour dates after that, and I wanted to ask you about some of those that are coming up. I saw that you're going to be playing at the She Rises International Women's Music Fest in New Mexico. And I wondered if you could tell us a little more about that festival.
1: This would be my first time at the festival. So as far as telling you about it, I'm finding out firsthand myself when I show up. So, but I am looking forward to it and hoping that it is definitely women forward and as it says, keeping us rising because we've got to.
2: Yeah.
1: Ain't nobody else going to do it for us, so we can lean on each other and do that.
2: Yeah, it sounds like it's going to be an interesting concept. Yeah, it'll be interesting to see how that turns out. And then I also saw that you'll be going on the Blues Cruise this year. And I'm wondering if you've gone before, and if you have gone before, the best part, or if you haven't been before, what you're most looking forward to.
1: Yeah, I've done the Blues Cruise for many years, several different ones. In fact, I was on a Blues Cruise when I found out I won the Grammy last year, so that's the funny part. And I did get the invitation to go to the Grammys, but it was the one time the on the calendar it didn't work out. I had to figure out which place I wanted to be. And since I had been to Los Angeles 5 times before for the Grammys and had a wonderful time, I will say that, I thought I'd just go ahead and just go to the Caribbean and go hang out there. And I'm wondering if that's something I need to do going forward in order to get that kind of glory again. But yeah, I love the Blues Cruises. They're great. You've got tons of, I shouldn't say tons, 20 plus bands on these cruises, and it's 7 days on usually the Caribbean. I think one of them has one that leaves from San Diego mm-hmm. 1 year. And it's just, it's a lot, and it's great. And I tell people when they go on these cruises to please pace yourself, because it's a lot. It's a lot of music to catch. You've got everything from soul music to gospel music, and even the piano bars. You've got all of these blues greats who just sit around and sing to the piano. And lots of folks who do these cruises every year, so they do tend to sell out very quickly. What else can I say? My band loves it. I hardly ever see my band until it's time to play.
2: Yeah, all having too much fun, I bet.
1: Yeah. Well, if there's that, and then we all get a chance to actually be fans of other people. Other people's bands and music. So that's when we get a chance to get out and, go have a beverage with one of our fellow musician mates and go catch somebody else playing somewhere. And that's what makes it really fun. It's not all on stage for us. We get a chance to eat great food, stop at a few incredible places, go to the beach if you want. If not, no big deal. Stay on the boat, chill, and just meet up with all of our compadres when we're on these cruises. It's just so much fun and so chill. The folks there, the fans are so relaxed. They're not in our faces because we kind of know them all. So it's kind of like family, which is what I said to people when they were asking me, why aren't you at the Grammys? And then I said, I just chose to be with my blues family this year. And I think that's okay.
2: Yeah. Yeah, definitely. It's on my bucket list to hopefully, I'd like to go and check out a blues cruise someday, because it does seem like it would be a lot of fun. And yeah, it's didn't realize that, I guess, when you're a musician and you probably don't have, the time to go catch all your friends' gigs. So that's, a treat, I imagine, to be able to catch the people that you, can't always catch when you're out doing your own gigs.
1: Mm-hmm. And there we are. We're all on this boat, so you might as well catch as much music as you possibly can. And you can get, they have autograph signings, so you can actually get a poster and get that signed by everybody on a particular night. It's really well planned, well done, well attended. A whole lot of great music.
2: Oh, yeah. Yeah, well, that'll be fun for you. And we can start to wrap it up here, but I wanted to get a few more questions for you. I know you said you do spend a lot of time on the road and everything, and I'm kind of wondering, you know, when you do have free time, and I don't know how rare that is, but I'm kind of wondering if there's, you know, when you're not playing music or you're not on the road, you know, what do you, how do you like to spend free time? All right, folks, it is 2 o'clock. 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And we're streaming at kzfr.org. Got about 10 more minutes with this Ruthie Foster interview, and hope you've been enjoying it so far. And get right back into it, find out what Ruthie likes to do when she's not busy on the road. Thank you for tuning in. 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
1: Yeah, you ask a very important question for me, because I travel so much. In fact, I've just returned from Australia after being down there for a month.
2: Wow.
1: And that's that was a big trip, a long trip, a fascinating trip. The place is just beautiful. We were in Western Australia, and we were all over other parts. And the main thing I want to do when I come back from trips like that, and a lot of the longer trips, is be still. And I have a 15-year-old daughter, and you know, teenagers, they're fine being still too. You know, if they've got a movie to watch, or I get a chance to actually get into the PlayStation with her, and that's always fun.
2: Yeah.
1: And educational for me. I'm finding out I'm not as quick as I thought I was. You know, I like family time, and I love checking in on my friends and making sure that they're okay, and they check in on me all the time. Family, friends, and cooking. Me and my daughter, we cook together as much
2: awesome.
1: As we can. Yeah, that's our together time, you know.
2: Got a favorite dish you guys like to make together?
1: You know what? It's goulash now. She is so into goulash right now. And we've done several different recipes with different, you know, different ingredients. But she is so into that. Even with her friends, that's what they do.
2: Awesome.
1: They just sit and cook goulash. Which is filling, and it keeps me out of my bank account. That's an awesome thing.
2: Yeah.
1: Leftovers.
2: Yeah. Well, that's awesome, and I'm sure your daughter enjoys having you home when she can too.
1: Yeah, it's always good times, even when we're just sitting in the couch watching a movie together and fighting over the popcorn bowl. So we have a great time.
2: Yeah. All right. Well, you again, you'll be at Grass Valley Center for the Arts coming up next week. That's on Monday, I believe it's June 29th. And that new CD is going to be out around the end of August. And to wrap it up here, I just wanted to ask you, what do you hope for the future of the blues? And what are your hopes for, you know, your own future going forward, as far as, you know, continuing on to play music?
1: Wow, great questions. The future of the blues, what I hope to see is that more and more people realize it's just everyday music. And that more people realize that it's not just a genre they may or may not know about. But if they give it a chance, they'll find out, they'll find their life in something, in a song, mm-hmm. or you'll find, if anything, a witness to your life in a song, in the blues. It's just a witness to life, really, in every any occasion, you name it. We got a song for it. That'll help you through it.
2: Oh, yeah. I believe
1: Yeah. that. You like that one? Because that's how I found it, you know?
2: Oh, yeah. No, I totally agree.
1: Yeah, it's like, I won't go sacrilegious on anybody, but it's like the big book. It's the big book to life.
2: Oh, yeah.
1: And we got a song for everything. And you look for it, you'll find it. You may not even have to look for it. It'll find you.
2: Yeah.
1: It will find you and hook you, even if it's just one song. And I say one blues song that you just have to hear once in a while. We all have that. Yeah. And then the second part of your question was?
2: Oh, just hopes for personally in the future, continuing playing music for you. What are your hopes for the future?
1: Ooh, wow. My hopes for the future for myself is that I can still get out and do this for as long as I can, as long as I want to.
2: Mm-hmm.
1: Because, you know, I look at people like, Buddy Guy, who's what? He's about to turn 90 years old.
2: Yeah.
1: Doing the blues all of this time. And I so love that for him.
2: Oh, yeah.
1: And so many other great players, musicians, songwriters, singers of the blues out here have been, you know, making it work, getting up on the weekends and playing somewhere, even if it's just somewhere local,
2: mm-hmm.
1: and finding your joy in that. That's what I hope to do, just to be able to continue to find my joy in playing the blues and any other music, but yeah, to appreciate the blues and to help other people appreciate it too.
2: Mm-hmm. Yeah, that's awesome. And well, I hope you are able to continue for as long as you can, as long as you want to. And because I know that a lot of people, including myself, really enjoy the music, and really looking forward to seeing you Monday night in Grass Valley. And is there anything else you want to add on to before we say goodbye? Where can people follow your music and find out, you know, about any upcoming releases and other tour dates? There, you have a website, right?
1: I do. Folks can find me at RuthieFoster.com. RuthieFoster.com, that's RuthieFoster. And yeah, come on out. I still have a lot of dates being put on the calendar for the rest of this year, and even a few are popping up for next year. I think I have a couple cruises that are popping up for next year. So come on out and let's have a hallelujah time.
2: Thank you again, Ruthie. It was really nice talking to you, and thank you again for taking the time to talk with me.
1: Absolutely, my dear. It's my pleasure and my joy.

All right. Hope you enjoyed that interview with Ruthie Foster. Again, she's going to be in Grass Valley next week, so if you enjoy her and her music, you could always go on her website, figure out where she's going to be next, and make sure you pick up a copy of that new CD. It'll be coming out in August, and I'm really looking forward to getting my hands on that. We're on Studio 416, and we're being made possible by the law firm of Peters, Habib, McKenna, Jewel, Rhodes, Cardoza, and Hansen, LLP, representing the North State for over 100 years. 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And at 530-342-3593. 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So thank you to Peter Sabib, McKenna Jewel Rhodes, Cardoza, and Hansen, LLP, the Paradise Performing Arts Center, and thanks again to High Sierra Music Festival and CNA Cleaning for supporting KZFR. All right, I'm here with you until 3 o'clock, and then we've got Swing City coming up. I want to play you another one off of that Mileage album from Ruthie Foster. This one features... Larkin Poe, the Larkin Poe sisters on this one. This one is called Done, and this is the one that won Ruthie her first Grammy Award. And I hope she gets another one for this latest album that she's going to be coming out with. All right, Ruthie Foster on Studio 416.

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1: All right. I've been featuring music of Ruthie Foster here on Studio 416, and I played you some of her originals. That was Working Woman from her Joy Comes Back album. Before that, we heard, I think we played Set Fire to the Rain from her Let It Burn album, and then Aim for the Heart from the same album. Now I want to play you a couple of Ruthie's covers. I thought these were really, really neat versions of these particular songs, especially this Black Sabbath one that I'm going to play for you, a blues version. But first I want to play for you off of that Let It Burn album, Long Time Gone. 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Yes. This is Ruthie Foster, A Long Time Gone.

All right. War Pigs from Ruthie Foster. I should have included that one when I did the show with Jackie when we covered for Terry and Shelby on Face the Music, because I discovered that one and I've been really digging it. All right. When I did this interview with Ruthie Foster, I also followed up with another interview that's going to be aired later on in August from Danielle Nicole. And she also has a new album coming out at the end of August. And Danielle told me that one of her idols and favorite people that she's gotten the chance to play with just happened to be Ruthie. So I want to give you a little preview of what's to come with her new album. And like I said, I will have her on probably in August on 416, but this is a single off of her forthcoming album, Fireflies, which is going to be coming out at the end of August, right around the same time as Ruthie's new album. So, yeah, this one's called Gaslight, and this is Danielle Nicole.

All right. You're listening to Studio 416 here on KZFR. Been playing a lot of Ruthie Foster for you in those last two. We're from Danielle Nicole, and she's going to have a new album coming out in August as well, and that was two of the singles. That one was Tug of War, and the one before that was Gaslight, and both of those should be on her new release, Fireflies, coming out end of August. And I've got just about 10 more minutes with you, and then we've got Swing City coming on up at 3 o'clock, and Steven's in the building. And, just got time for a few more songs, and I want to thank my last bit of underwriters here. Big thank you goes out to Lost on Main in the heart of downtown Chico at 319 Main Street, presenting Humboldt County's Diggin' Dirt on Saturday, July 25th. Diggin' Dirt brings an explosive blend of funk, soul, and high-octane groove. 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And folks, if you have enjoyed this show, you can always go to kzfr.org, show your appreciation, tip the show. All right, I'm going to leave you with some more Danielle Nicole. This one is Save Me, featuring Kenny Wayne Shepherd. Make sure you tune in to 416 again in August, and I will be interviewing Danielle. And she's on tour right now, so yeah, check her out.

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This is Swing City on KZFR. I'm your host, Swingin' Steph, bringing you music of the swing era. The 30s, the 40s, a little bit earlier, and maybe a little bit later. Today, I'm going to have some fun with wordplay and fun lyrics. We opened with Slim Gaillard's classic Flat Foot Floogie. Originally, the lyric was for floozy, but the music industry censored that, so we have to be content with calling her a floogie. Oh, the Flat Foot Floogie with a floy, floy, floydoy, floydoy, floydoy. Whenever your cares are chronic, just tell the world go hang. You'll find a greater tonic if you go swinging with the gang. And that's our motto here on Swing City, go swinging with the gang. Swing City is made possible by the generous contributions of KZFR supporters and by Cascade Theater in Reading, presenting Melissa Etheridge on Wednesday, July 15. Opening the show will be Alistair Miceli. Tickets and details at cascadetheater.org and at 530-243-8877. So we're going to play around with fun lyrics today, some puns, some tongue twisters. We'll go here next, Tommy Dorsey and his Clam Bake 7, a Dixieland sound, vocalist Edith Wright. The music goes round and round. You blow through here, the music goes round and round, and it comes out here. Listen to the jazz come out. And Edith goes through the whole repertoire of the jazz band, figuring out where that music's coming from. Then we'll do Louis Armstrong and Ella Fitzgerald, the Frim Fram Sauce. This was a tune that a lot of people recorded. Lyrics, I don't want French fried potatoes, ripe red tomatoes. I'm never satisfied. I want the Frim Fram Sauce with the Ossenfay with cha-fa-fa on the side. And then perhaps the most classic of the wordplay songs of that era, Mersey Dotes with the Mary Max. Wordplay, Mersey Dotes and Dozy Dotes and Little Amsy Divey, and you can figure it out. You probably already know it, but I'll review that after they've sung the song. Music goes round and round. The Frim Fram Sauce, Mersey Dotes on Swing City.

Swing City on KZFR. We're having fun with wordplay today. The music goes round and round with Tommy Dorsey and the Clam Bake 7, Edith Wright doing the singing and figuring out how the horns work, the Frim Fram Sauce with Louis Armstrong and Ella Fitzgerald, and Mersey Doats with the Mary Max. They give you the translation later in that mares eat oats and does eat oats. I've always wondered when they were singing that tune, are they doing the real words, mares eat oats, or are they doing Mersey Doats like most of us do? A question that will never be answered. Swing City coming up at 4 o'clock today. We're happy to have Scotty's Tea Party playing everything from African music to the Smoky Mountains, a rainbow of roots music. See how deep and wide the roots go. There are no limits. And then at 5 o'clock, it's all mixed up, a multi-genre, no quarter, none given mix of all genres, popular genres. You never know what's going to come up next, and all mixed up. 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We're doing wordplay songs today on Swing City. Up next, Stan Kenton doing Tampico. Ay, Tampico, Tampico on the Gulf of Mexico. You buy a beautiful shawl, a souvenir for Aunt Flo, authentic Mexican yarn made in Idaho. The senoritas, they wave when you arrive at the dock. The native costumes that they wear are slacks and bobby socks. And then Louis Jordan. Ain't nobody here but us chickens. Lyrics go, one night Farmer Brown was taking the air, locked up the barnyard with the greatest of care. Down in the hen house, something stirred, and he shouted, "Who's there?" This is what he heard. There ain't nobody here but us chickens. There ain't nobody here at all. So calm yourself. Stop that fuss. There ain't nobody here but us. We chickens trying to sleep, and you bust in and hobble, hobble, hobble, hobble with your chin. I like that song so much, I also found a big bad voodoo daddy version of it. Nobody here but us chickens. And then a classic, Open the Door, Richard, with the Dusty Fletcher Orchestra. The story there, the band needed a place to sleep, and Richard offered them a place to stay. Problems ensue. It's actually based on an old vaudeville routine where a drunk comes up on stage, brings a ladder, climbs up, trying to get into an upper story. In this, as in this case, bad things happen, and in this case, the Dusty Fletcher Orchestra has the wrong address. Tampico, nobody here but us chickens, times two, and Open the Door, Richard.

0: band just got in town tonight, and man, are we beat.
1: The hotels are all full, and we got no place to sleep.
2: Richard said we could come over here. He got plenty of beds.
0: I wonder where Richard is. Hey, Richard!
2: He said he'd be home.
1: Maybe you better knock a little louder. Maybe he's asleep.

0: 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Use both hands.
1: Richard! We're getting nowhere this way. Suppose we go around back.
0: Nah, he couldn't hear us. Hey, that must be his room right up there. Hey, looky up there!
1: Yeah, there's a light on. He must be home. Well, maybe he's asleep.
0: Well, let's knock one more time.

0: We're gonna have to do something to get him up.
1: Maybe we better throw a pebble up there at the window.
0: Okay, here goes.
1: Uh-oh, now you done it. Richard ain't never gonna let us in now.
0: Hey, did anybody think about trying a doorknob?
2: Gee, it isn't even locked.
1: Oh, pardon me.
3: 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Stan Kenton's Tampico, Louis Jordan, Ain't Nobody Here But Us Chickens, a reprise by Big Bad Voodoo Daddy, and Open the Door, Richard. Swing City is made possible in part by the offices of Stefan R. Wattenberg, providing mediation services as an alternative to litigation. Their mediators work with all parties to find a solution that is often better suited to the needs of the participants than what the court can order. More information about alternative dispute resolution, as well as assistance with your consumer or employment complaints, can be obtained by calling 530-342-8930. And we're supported by Baker's Birkenstock, featuring more than 40 brands of footwear, purses, hats, and more. Baker's Birkenstock has been serving our community for over 50 years, with locations at 333 Broadway Street in downtown Chico and at 691 First Street in Paradise. They're also on Facebook. So we're doing fun lyrics today. The first tune I'm going to play, there's nothing funny about the lyrics. I'll read them to you. Laura is the face in the misty light. Footsteps that you can hear down the hall, the laugh that floats on a summer night that you can never quite recall. As you see Laura on the train that is passing through, those eyes, how familiar they seem. She gave her very first kiss to you. That was Laura, but she's only a dream. Well, the Spike Jonze Orchestra plays it straight for the first half of the recording, and then you know Spike Jonze. Then we'll hear Slim Gaillard. Tutti Frutti, you take your chocolate, your vanilla, your walnut. It's Tutti Frutti for me. Then the Andrews sisters say, hold tight, want some seafood, mama. I like oysters, lobsters too. I like my tasty butterfish, foo. When I come home late at night, I get my favorite dish, fish. Hold tight, hold tight, a hold tight, hold tight. Fodo di yakasak. Say that last phrase about five times in a row rapidly. The Andrews can do it. Why not you? Then it's Freddie Martin, the Hut Hut song. The lyric, in a town in Sweden by a stream so clear and cool, some boys would sit and fish and dream when they should have been in school. They couldn't read or write a word, but happiness they found in a little song he heard. And this is how it would sound. And here they switch into faux Swedish. Hut Hut Ralson on the Rillera, and a Bralwa suit. Swing City, language time.

wants for seafood. 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I like oysters, lobsters too. I like my tasty butter fish, Joe. 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

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They couldn't read or write a word, but happiness they found in a little song they heard. Here's how it would sound.

You're listening to Swing City on KZFR, and today we're doing songs that play with words. When I came into the studio today, there was a note in my mailbox. It was anonymous, unsigned. It said, "Please, no more Spike Jonze." Unfortunately, I had my playlist all set, nothing I could do about it, like the bots that you deal with on the internet. So we heard "Laura" by Spike Jonze. Great tune. Slim Goddard, "Tutti Frutti." "Hold Tight, Want Some Seafood, Mama" with Doodly Op, the Andrews Sisters, and Freddie Martin, "The Hut Hut Song." Now, this next tune is one that gives me some puzzlement. It's Louis Jordan, "Is You Is or Is You Ain't My Baby." And after we listen to it, I'm going to have some questions for you, the listeners, and for myself.

So is you is or is you ain't my baby. Now, that's not in your usual standard dialect. It's not the Oxford dialect. It's not the King's English. It's not the language they speak all the time on the Harvard University campus. But the interesting thing about it is it's totally comprehensible. Is you is or is you ain't my baby? No question what's being asked here. And since it is comprehensible, that also means it is grammatical. And if it's grammatical, that means it could be turned into a sentence diagram. And I'm guessing that a few of my listeners on Swing City remember the sentence diagram from their school years, when you took the parts of a sentence and spread them out on diagrams to see how they worked and learn correct English so you could get into Harvard, all kinds of advantages to sentence diagramming. And I'm guessing that even a fewer number of my listeners actually understood sentence diagramming and could still do it. So my challenge is, diagram that sentence. Is you is or is you ain't my baby? I'll accept entries for 2 weeks. We do this the old-fashioned way. Put your diagram in an envelope and mail it to Swing City, 341 KZFR Broadway in Chico, California. And we'll see how many correct answers we get. Everybody who sends the correct answer will get a free copy, used copy, of Warriner's Handbook of Grammar and Composition, which you probably knew like the Bible in your youth. So join us. Is you is or is you not going to jump in with the sentence diagram? Swing City, we're having fun with wordplay songs today. Here are a couple more. Ella Mae Morse, Milkman, Keep Those Bottles Quiet. This is actually a World War II song. As you listen to the lyrics, she's had a long night in the shop. A woman substituting for the guys who are off in the front, Rosie the Riveter type. And she says, keep those bottles quiet. I'm trying to get a good night's sleep. And then Jimmy Lunsford, another grammatical one. This one, it ain't what you do, it's a way hot you do it. I'm not going to ask you to diagram that one. Swing City, KZFR.

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0: 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LMA Morse, Milkman, Keep Those Bottles Quiet. Jimmy Lunsford, It Ain't What You Do, It's The Way Hotcha Do It. What part of speech, listeners, is hotcha? Look it up. I'm thinking of proposing a new show for KZFR. It'll be called The Grammatical Pedant. It'll be a phone-in show. You can call in with all your grammatical worries, concerns, and we'll talk about those for an hour and have at least three or four listeners. Time to head off. We're going to close out with Cap Calloway, Reefer Man. He says, oh, have you ever met that funny Reefer Man? Reefer Man, if he said he swam to China and he'd sell you Carolina, then they know you're talking to that Reefer Man. Reefer Man, thanks for listening to Swing City.
1: Hey, what's the matter with that cat there?
2: Must be full of reefer.
1: Full of reefer?
2: Yeah, man.
1: You mean that cat's high?
2: Sailing.
1: Sailing?
2: Sailing lightly.
1: Can you get away from here? Man, is that the reefer man?
2: That's the reefer man.
1: I believe he's losing his mind.
2: I think he's lost his mind.

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Have you ever met that funny reefer man? If he says he swam to China and he sells you South Carolina, then you know you're talking to that reefer man. Have you ever met funny reefer man? Have you ever met funny reefer man? If he says he walks the ocean and he

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1: Reaper Man.
0: Oh, baby, Reaper Man. If he trades your dimes with nickels and calls watermelon pickles, then you know you're talking.

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6 days shalt thou labor, and the seventh day take thy rest. And although now we are mature, we were like little sucklings on the breast. So right now, black man, I'm going to put you to the test.

Okay, how's everybody doing today? It's Tea Party time. My name's Scott T, and I'm here till 5 o'clock listening to Bro Resistance with Ring the Bell. So much to get to in an hour that it might be impossible.

Before Bro Resistance, we heard the Abyssinians with Sata from the album called Sata. And let's see, in between those two, we heard Lord Kitchener from a Trojan release. And the song's called Dr. Kitch. And you, Roy, with something from his Exodus Ten Commandments record. And the song was The First Commandment, and that is Exodus, starting the show off today with the South Coast Simcha Band doing Far Away, a little bit of klezmer music to get us into the Rastafarian state of mind on this Saturday. And it's a beautiful afternoon. You know, we're having kind of a cold spell. I think we're in the 80s today, so that's pretty fine. I got some underwriters to talk about, but first I'd like to welcome all of our listeners up in the beautiful country south of us called Mexico, whom we love, and of course our northern compatriots, our people in Canada, another of our friendly countries that we know and love. I'd also like to thank everyone on the West Coast and the East Coast, and a shout out to Dr. Max from New York City, and I believe that Dickus I is in town, and he may not be listening, or he may be listening, but I'd like to welcome Dickus I to the Chico area, because he's not here that often. It's definitely royalty. And what else here? What else can I say? Oh, well, let's not forget Kittis Crash also, and King Milo all the way up there in the northern bounds of Washington State. And I'm so glad that everybody could be here with me today. And I got my tea going. I hope you do, too. I got the Brewmaster 5000 gurgling early so I could have it ready to go. Let's get to the underwriters. Okay, the Tea Party is made possible by the generous contributions of KZFR supporters and by Lost on Main in the heart of downtown Chico at 319 Main Street, presenting Humboldt County's Diggin' Dirt on Saturday, July 25th. Diggin' Dirt brings an explosive blend of funk, soul, and high-octane groove. The performance is a 21 and over event. 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What a great show, Two Penny Opera, today with Dan Carter, and of course Swing City. Listen to some of the Hawaiian show this morning. That always gets me off to a good start in the morning. And what else do I have here in my program? You know, you can't tell your players without a program. Let's see here, 4:15. Oh yes. Okay, well, we'll get back to that. There's no need for that. We're at the tea party. I'm going to guzzle some tea, and I hope you're going to glug it down, too. Moving on. Let's do it.

right, I'm going to go back into the Wayback Machine. Not quite far as way back as the Abyssinians. Or, you Roy, let's set the Wayback Machine to 1983, why don't we? Where were you then?

the Tea Party. This is KZFR. It is the Tea Party, and it's every Saturday, 4 o'clock to 5 o'clock, 6 hours of love and happiness in music and commentary in 1 hour. UB40 with the 1 in 10 and 1 in 10 dub, and the UB40 and a 12-inch. We like those 12 inches, don't we? Bro Resistance before that with Rebel Soca, the name of the album. Let's see here. What else do we have? Oh, I know. I'm going to do this here. The Tea Party is made possible by the generous contributions of supporters like you and Floral Native Nursery and Restoration. A California native nursery is committed to restoration where the wild things grow. More information about native plants and drought-tolerant landscape design is available at 14388 Meridian Road, Chico, and at floralnativenursery.com and at 530-892-2511. I'd also like to thank the Bankruptcy Law Offices of Michael O'Hayes, a proud supporter of community radio. Michael O'Hayes offers complimentary consultations and payment plans for Chapter 7 and Chapter 13 bankruptcies.

Looks to me like the, what are those things called? Now I can't even remember because the tea is starting to flow. Oh, dragonflies. The dragonflies are out at in the parks, and they kind of go in squadrons, I've noticed. And some of them look like they're refueling the other dragonfly. You know, it looks like they're doing a refueling positioning in the air. You know, that's, I think, how they refuel these big jets with these tankers. I think they got the ideas from when they saw the dragonflies refueling each other. So more or less, you know, don't quote me on that. Never quote me because I don't really know. Let me get back to my tea and glug it down. Let's hope that, Kenny Teabags, are you out there, my man? I'm sure you are. We got a cast of characters here that call in every week, and I thank you for that. And salutations and greetings to all, and let's be thankful for the dragonflies.

Oh, it's that time again. It's almost 5 o'clock and All Mixed Up is coming up. Chalk Dolls in the house. And we're listening to Big Youth. And I want to say that we heard Roland Alfonso doing El Pussycat, one of the originators of the Scatolites from 1964. And before that, we heard the Scatolites from a 1997 CD. So, and they're still going strong. And both had Roland Alfonso in the mix. And that's it for me today. And yeah, I'll be back next week, 4 o'clock, the tea party. It's 5 o'clock right now. 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And yeah, so I'll see you, and arrivederci, and all that kind of stuff. Adios.